0: God has called you to fight, and to fight with a zeal, but to relish the fight, and to produce champions.
1: Have not I commanded thee? 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
0: The Lord has called you to fight, but he's called you to win, and he's called you to break through, and there is a breakthrough spirit upon your generation. But you're going to rise up. And you're going to fulfill the heart of God in these days. And you're going to see the nation that you're in start to rise up and come back to God.
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3: When the earth begins to shift, when I hear roots being pulled up out of the ground, when I feel the wind on my face blowing in a new direction, I like that. 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I can't touch it yet. I can't gaze upon it with my eyes, but I can feel it. It's there and it's moving closer.
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1: I believe in God because a year ago he took me off the streets, away from a life of drugs and just all sorts of weird monstrosities. And one day a guy came up to me called Jack. I'll never forget him. He was telling me he'd been a Christian 28 years, and I thought, this is going to be the usual spiel. He says, I'm not here to condemn you. And that surprised me, because when you're on the streets, all you seem to hear sometimes is a lot of condemnation. But that did surprise me, and I turned and I says, well, what are you here for? And he said, just to do what Christ would have done. I says, what's that? I treat you like a person. And he come round, kept on just talking to me a few weeks. He'd take me and give for a cup of coffee. And one day I just said, and I says, there's something more to this, certainly. And I just burst in tears in front of him. And I knew at that time, it was just at a point that God was touching my life, and I thought, yeah, I want him. I mean, if someone had told me 2 years ago, just as little as that, that they were a Christian, I would have belted him. But now, and God's made me realise that there's no need to be lonely. You may have all this so-called power, but it's not the right kind of power to have. All you need is a belief in God himself, belief in the cross that Christ died on, and you've got everything. I mean, I'm taking the biggest step ever for me, and that's getting baptised. I'm looking forward to it.
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2: From the Sky News Centre at 2, it's 100 days since the US and Israel launched an attack on Iran, killing the country's leader and disrupting the world's economy. There's officially still a ceasefire in place with peace talks ongoing. That's despite American forces striking Iranian radar sites yesterday and shooting down drones launched by Iran towards the Strait of Hormuz. But on Friday, US President Donald Trump was sounding upbeat.
3: The negotiation itself has gone very well, actually. Very well.
4: Mr. President.
3: It could happen. I mean, if it happens, and it might not happen, you know, who knows? But if it happens, it could happen like over the weekend.
2: The Prime Minister is going to welcome Volodymyr Zelensky, Emmanuel Macron and Friedrich Merz to Downing Street later. They'll discuss ongoing support for Ukraine as the war with Russia continues. Yesterday, Ukraine launched a large-scale drone attack on St. Petersburg. Authorities in the US say they've been responding to a shooting in Toledo where multiple victims have been found. Officers in the city in Ohio are actively searching for those involved. Sport and Scotland received a confidence boost ahead of the World Cup as they beat Bolivia 4-0 in their final warm-up match. All four goals came in the first half, with new Rangers signing Lawrence Shankland opening the scoring in New Jersey. Manager Steve Clarke says it was a pleasing performance.
5: We worked a little bit this week on the shape of the team. 4-4-2 is the system that we've only recently gone towards with the two strikers. So there's still a bit of work to be done. Some good moments today, but obviously some moments as well that I can see where we can do a little bit better.
2: F1 Championship leader Kimi Antonelli starts on pole for this afternoon's Monaco Grand Prix. He shares the front row with Max Verstappen while Lewis Hamilton starts third. Antonelli's Mercedes teammate and nearest rival George Russell will start in sixth. And Daniel Radcliffe is one of those carrying British hopes into tonight's Tony Awards. The ceremony in New York is celebrating the best American theatre has to offer, but there's plenty of other British representation in the running as well. That's the latest. I'm Bev Rimmer.

0: My brother had been away to university and he'd come back and he shared Jesus with me and I accepted him into my life. I woke up and I said to my brother, what was all that nonsense about last night? I chose that morning to reject him and I actually said a prayer. I said, Lord, I know it's true, but just I want you to leave me alone. I said, I want to go my own way. And that's exactly what I did. The very next day, I got up and I set out then trying to fill a void in my life. I turned to drink and I had a marriage and it broke down and stuff. And the more I turned to the things of the world, the more I just got hurt over and over again. My mum had been praying for me every day for 14 years. 14 years later, I woke up one Sunday morning, I just knew I had to go to church. And I sat at the back of that church and God just let me know how much he loved me and that he died for me and that he sent his son. And even as the nails were hammered in to Jesus Christ, that they were hammered in for me. And he just showed me that I was his child. And from that day, which was the 9th of July 1998, I became a new person.
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In rehearsal, we were just practicing this song. And again, in my spirit, I just sensed that if you are suffering cancer, if you've been given a death sentence by the doctor, whatever it is,

0: story about two brothers who lived in South Africa. The older one was extremely intelligent, quite handsome, very athletic. He won a scholarship to a private school. His younger brother was short, somewhat obese. By society standards, he would have been called ugly. He had a severe hunchback. But the one marvelous gift the young brother had was a voice. And the younger brother loved to sing. He sang right out on the farm and the fields in the farm. Sang in the shower. He sang to himself as he walked down the road. Well, 2 years after the older brother went off to the school, the younger brother joined him. And one day, the older brother was sitting in the library doing some research. He looked out the window and he saw a gang of students in a typical mob action surround his younger brother. They began to mock him, to taunt him. They spit in his face, then they pinned him to the ground. They ripped off his shirt to reveal his hunchback. And with color crayons, they wrote lewd and obscene remarks on his back. The older brother, who had been elected president of the student body, could have walked out in 1 minute and said, "That's my brother. This is over. That's my brother. This is over. That's my brother. This is over. That's my brother." But the older brother stayed in the library, and he betrayed his younger brother for what he failed to do. Well, a week later, the younger brother dropped out of school. He returned to the farm, and his parents noticed that he never sang again. World War II came along and the older brother was enlisted in the military. He was stationed in Palestine, and one night he was lying out in a hill looking up at the moon, and he realized what he'd done to his brother, that he would never know any inner peace unless he was reconciled. He made the incredibly difficult wartime journey from Palestine back to South Africa. At 4 o'clock in the afternoon, he met with his brother. He knelt down in front of him, sobbing, and he begged his younger brother's forgiveness. They talked until midnight.
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3: From the Sky News Centre at 3, it's the 100th day of the conflict between the US and Iran. Donald Trump says Tehran hasn't agreed to terms he's proposing, while Iran's accused America of breaking the ceasefire, saying Washington has no intention of reducing tensions. Sam Mednick's with the Associated Press and is in Israel.
4: Extended the ceasefire by 60 days and launched new talks on the nuclear program. However, President Trump has said that he wants unspecified changes. Iran, however, has not publicly said whether they will be on board with that.
3: Sir Keir Starmer's welcoming the leaders of France, Germany and Ukraine to number 10 to discuss ongoing support for Volodymyr Zelensky's war against Russia. This comes a day after a Ukrainian drone attack hit targets in St. Petersburg. Russian leader Vladimir Putin's rejected in-person talks with Mr. Zelensky, saying he saw no point in a meeting. Merseyside police say a woman's been arrested after a 68-year-old cyclist died in a crash in New Brighton. We're told the man swerved to avoid a car at around 11:30 on Friday morning and hit a van. A 65-year-old woman's been released under investigation. MPs have questioned whether the Army's £6.3 billion Ajax armoured vehicle will ever be fit for combat. A House of Commons watchdog says there are serious concerns over noise and vibrations affecting the well-being of crews. Sport in England began their World Cup warm-up matches with a 1-0 win over New Zealand. Captain Harry Kane scored the game's only goal and says it was a useful exercise.
5: Obviously knew I was only playing 45 minutes a day, so to get kind of it in stoppage time of the first half was a nicer feeling than if it went 0-0. But yeah, look, we're here for preparation, we're here for, you know, getting fitness, dealing with the heat, dealing with these type of pitches.
3: And Russian Mira Andreeva has become the youngest tennis player to win the women's singles French Open title since 1992. The 19-year-old enjoyed a straight sets victory over Poland's Maja Wolinska at Roland Garros. That's the latest. I'm Bev Rimmer.
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0: determined to gain our rightful place in God's world.
1: A very good evening and welcome to Breakthrough Nights. Following news of an outpouring of God at the Asbury University in Kentucky, tonight we're engaging with what's happening and we're stirring our hearts in expectation of more. So could the lyrics in this song be your prayer tonight?

0: Now, we've managed to track down a pastor who's been to Asprey. He's Pastor Wayne Hilsdon, based out in Israel, and our reporter out there, Paul Calvert, caught up with him a few days ago.
1: Now, you've just been to America recently, and something special is happening in Asbury in America. What's been happening there?
2: Yeah, Asbury University is located in a very small town called Wilmore, maximum 6,000 residents in the city. Across the street is a seminary, Asbury Seminary, and I actually studied there. I did my doctorate there several years ago. So it's a place I know very well. I felt led to go there, having heard of some people call it a revival, some call it an outpouring, a renewal, various terms, but something unique has happened at the university. A friend of mine, actually, a Jewish believer, was preaching at their regular chapel service on February the 8th. Mm. Following the message that he gave, he invited people to come forward to the altar to pray and seek the Lord, and no one left. I mean, several people remained, but then others heard that the service didn't end as it should, and they started to gather, and by that night, I think it was full. And not only did it get filled by students at the university, but within a few days, you had people coming from all over the world hearing about this nonstop worship service, which included teaching, giving testimonies, and just giving glory to God. And, you know, what's curious about it is it's not done in what we would consider a very professional way. Mm-hmm. The auditorium doesn't have a great sound system. There's no lights, no smoke, no anything that you might expect that would draw people in the natural to some kind of concert. It's really the presence of God that has attracted people, and it attracted me to go back to where I studied and to see what happened. I really wanted to go, frankly, for my own sake, that if God is moving there, I want God to move in my life, personally. I also went because I wanted to know if it was the real deal, if it was manufactured, contrived. And I discovered that really this was a sovereign work of God.
1: So did you go especially over to see that?
2: I especially went there. It wasn't in my plans. I was in the United States. I was attending the funeral of a wonderful pastor by the name of Jack Hayford, who's been very involved with Israel over many years. And that was in Los Angeles. And I got a flight to Lexington, Kentucky, and went to Asbury. Spent about 8 hours in the main sanctuary at the university. I'm not sure I've ever been in an eight-hour service without leaving the premises, but the time flew by. There was just a wonderful sense of the presence of God there, and I was deeply moved.
1: Is this revival? And what is the definition of revival?
2: Well, in a literal sense, it's taking something that's dead and bringing it back to life. And I have to admit that a lot of so-called Christians aren't very alive. And so really what it does is it reignites somebody back into life from the embers, turning it into a flame. That's how I would define revival. They don't, at Asbury itself, they don't call it revival. And a lot of people, you know, question that term. They use the term outpouring. And we have scriptures, many prophetic words about the outpouring of the Holy Spirit. Peter preached about it on the day of Pentecost. He quoted Joel chapter 2, which says, where God promises that I will pour out my spirit upon all flesh. And there's other prophecies about pouring out water on dry land, all speaking of a spiritual awakening or spiritual revival.
1: Are people traveling from all around the area to come specifically to this?
2: Well, not only from the immediate area, but they're coming from all over the world. The day I was there, they say that 20,000 people were on the premises. Wow. You had a line of about a quarter of a mile long of people waiting to get into this main auditorium, which seats 1,500 people. They couldn't handle all these people, so they opened up, I think, 7 different locations in that little town. There were other chapels and other auditoriums, and there were some local churches that opened their doors. And I went into 2 of those other locations before I ever went into the main auditorium. I was fortunate to get into that auditorium. Most people didn't get in. So it's remarkable, and it's having global impact, and news agencies all over the world are picking up the story.
1: Yeah, I was going to ask how secular news agencies are picking it up.
2: Yeah, I mean, I've seen CNN pick it up. I've seen MSNBC, Fox, and other channels as well.
1: Is it spreading to other colleges and universities as well?
2: It is spreading to many other colleges and universities. And now I'm seeing reports from pastors of local churches all over America in particular, but I believe it's beyond that, where they're calling special gatherings and just sensing that the Lord wants to do something new. What's really exciting for me is that we've been praying for this for many years, and praying especially for the younger generation, especially what we call Gen Z or Gen Z. And they're really leading this. They're on the cutting edge of what's happening. If you go to Asbury, you'll see it's young people leading the worship. It's young people reading the scriptures, giving testimony. And the faculty and professors that are supporting them in this are really nameless. Sometimes they don't even get up and say who they are. They just are helping to pastor this or shepherd this in some way. And that's what we're seeing. It's not driven by high-powered celebrity megachurch pastors. It's something very grassroots. That's exciting to me.
1: What do you experience when you actually go into one of these meetings?
2: Well, I think everyone experiences it differently. I know that before I ever got into the main auditorium, which is called Hughes Auditorium, I wept. I went into a chapel on the grounds of Asbury Seminary, where I studied, which is across the street. And I wept. And most of it, I would say, I couldn't explain why I wept, because it's unusual for me. It's not my character to weep a lot. But I think it was mostly joy and expectation and a rising in my spirit of faith that God is going to do great and wonderful things in our day at a time when people are desperate. We're in a world that's upside down. It's chaotic. The younger generation, very hopeless. We know that anxiety and depression is a signature of this younger generation. And so I think just seeing that young people are the ones that are being so impacted gives me faith and hope for the whole world, that in the worst of times, and when great darkness has come upon our world, the light of Jesus is shining bright. And I walked around the grounds outside, which is a kind of park-like green grass area where people were lined up, and hearing people give their testimonies publicly there, gathering in small groups and praying for one another. I wept as I walked around there. When I got into the main auditorium, I didn't weep, but I was full of joy and a sense of peace, and no question in my mind that it's a genuine work of God. That's not to say that the devil wouldn't try to do something to harm it, and human flesh and human efforts to make this happen, you know, can get mixed in. Wherever true revival happens, those other elements come in as well. But we don't see much of that. I mean, the dominant thing that I have seen as an eyewitness is a genuine move of the Holy Spirit.

0: Here's a member of Gen Z at the Asprey Outpouring, sharing of his experience.
1: We've been crying out for revival in our city. We've been learning about revival, but I've never seen it. I didn't even know it was real. I'm just sitting in class and they're telling us all these stories on college campuses and then going across the nation. And we're like, when is this going to happen? And then they lock you in a prayer room and you're just like, hey, you got to ask for it. And we're just sitting there like, God, I'm asking. What does it look like? And then all of a sudden, my friend Jaden says, dude, if Jesus just localized himself and just sat his throne in a room, how could we not drive 6.5 hours to go see? And we get here, and it was like completely, we get here at like 6 a.m., and it's completely silent. And I'm like, is this revival, God? And then chapel starts, and immediately we just see people flooding in. And God said, revival isn't hype. It's ordinary people who are hungry. It's ordinary people who are hungry. And he said, Gage, I'm gonna need you to go to the altar. And I'm like, I don't wanna go to the altar. And he's like, go to the altar. And I go to the altar and worship starts. And he's like, this is revival, look left. And I look left, and there's this young college woman getting prayed over by an older woman. And he says, look right, and then there's this young guy praying over an older guy. And he says, look behind you, and everyone's just raising their hands. And he said, Gage, this is revival. It isn't hype, it's ordinary people crying out for a move of God in our generation. And I'm here to talk to everybody in this room who is hungry. What an honor it is to be here. Revival's real. It isn't just a story we've heard about. It's come, and it's not just come here today, but it's about to spread out to the nations. It's about to spread out to the United States. And I'm here to talk to every young person in this room. I just gave my life 1.5 years ago to Christ, and it has been the greatest thing I have ever done. I left everything, and I'm here to talk to every young person in this room. Forget the job, forget the girl, forget the guy, forget everything. He's worthy, he's worthy. And I'm here, and I'm just saying, oh, it's such an honor. If you don't feel that joy inside of you, I don't know what's going on. It's real. Amen. I love you guys.

Gaspre outpouring started on February the 8th. Last week on the 21st of February, I read a word from a man called Dr. James W. Goll, entitled Signs of the Times, : The Billion Soul Harvest Has Begun. This is what he said. In 1983, a prophet called Bob Jones predicted that three key signs would occur as indicators of when the billion soul harvest, particularly of youth, would begin. Habakkuk 3 verse 2 reads, Lord, I've heard the report about you, and I was afraid. Lord, revive your work in the midst of the years. In the midst of the years, make it known. In anger, remember mercy. Part of that verse is also quoted in other places like Psalm 85 verse 4 and 6, which says, Restore us again, God our Saviour, and put away your displeasure towards us. Will you be angry with us forever? Will you prolong your anger through all generations? Will you not revive us again, that your people may rejoice in you? Let me recite the three words that Bob Jones gave in 1983 about this elusive thing that he called a billion soul harvest. What did Bob say? Number one, he said abortion would be perfected and be made available by a pill. Planned Parenthood recently announced the abortion pill is available to order without doctors' or parents' consent to use at home. Bob said abortion would be perfected by a pill. Mike Bickle from Kansas City International House of Prayer, who was there at the time, even turned to Bob and asked, Bob, do you even know what an abortion is? And Bob persisted by saying abortion will be perfected by a pill. This pill is available now over the counter, and you can even order it by mail and take it by yourself unattended in your own home, not even going to a clinic. Bob Jones prophesied this in 1983, that abortion would be perfected by a pill. And we can say right now for sure that this word has been fulfilled. Number two, he said homosexual marriage would be legalized and openly promoted in the United States. The Respect for Marriage Act was passed by the 117th U.S. Congress and became law on December the 13th, 2022. It repealed the Defense of Marriage Act and requires that the U.S. federal government and all U.S. states and territories recognize the validity of same-sex unions and give them the same provisions given to marriage between a man and a woman. This was signed into law by Joe Biden. And number three, the third thing that Bob Jones said would happen. Workers in rice fields in Asia would be watching 24/7 worship and prayer on unplugged television sets on their wrists. Now, in 1983, we hardly had 24/7 worship and prayer. There was some 24/7 worship and prayer in South Korea with Prayer Mountain, and perhaps in a few other locations. But in places like Kansas City with the International House of Prayer, 24/7 worship and prayer have now been going for 20-something years. It's filmed, it's available, and it can actually be viewed on unplugged television sets on your wrist. Bob Jones saw this and used the only language he could try to describe an indescribable invention that in 1983 did not exist. That's pretty amazing. Now, I believe with all confidence that all three of these prophetic signs have been fulfilled and the great harvest has begun.

I shall never forget my journey. On the roadside, men were kneeling. Women were crying to God for mercy. God was moving in mighty revival power, and the desert was made to rejoice. And

0: Dr. James Galdhay referred to those three things Bob Jones saw in 1983 that would be indicators of when the billion soul harvest, particularly of youth, would begin. So here's more of Bob Jones himself telling what happened next after receiving that vision back then.
1: So, on August 8th, a demon appeared to me and said, if you ever share that prophecy again, I'll kill you. And so I told him, I don't belong to you anymore. I belong to the Lord, and I'm not afraid of you. You have no place to touch me. Well, he did that day, and I went to the Lord in death. And I stood in a line. And as I looked to my left, there were a lot of people on like a roller in a supermarket where they were rolling past. And there were a huge number of people on that line. And I was in a line to where there wasn't very many. And we were walking. And as I walked, when I went beyond this life, I went into a cave. And I looked out of the cave and I saw a man down there at the cave entrance. He was white light. But there was a whiter light in that white light. And that white light, in that white light, holding hands out to me. And my first thoughts was, did I die clean? Was my robe spotted? Because I come out of such deep sin. And I was concerned to see if I was clean. And there was a man that stood alongside of me. I've never been able to see his face. He's a paraclete, the Holy Spirit. And he spoke to me, said, now look, you can see. I looked and my robe was white. My thoughts was this. Bobby finally got it made. This is the greatest day you ever lived. You're going home to the Lord and you are clean. And you did the things he told you to do. So as this line I was in approached him, I keep looking to my left. And the people on the left were 98% of the world's population. And they weren't going where I was going. They were going to the place where they served their gods on the earth. I saw men wrapped in dollar bills. That was their god. I saw men inside of a whiskey bottle. That was their god. I saw men that looked like drugs. That was their god on earth. I saw men that were wrapped in lust. That was their god on earth. And in hell, you'll serve the god that you served on earth. And so I was looking at that, and man, it was so dreadful, I couldn't look at it. Then I turned back towards the man that was in white. And as I drew close to him, I'd keep looking at the other line. And every person in that other line would look at him, and their eyes would grow big, and they would say, it was true. Every person that was in that line going to hell had a witness of who he was. And they mocked it, and they laughed at it. But they had their witness. And they denied him. And as I looked, they were like, come to the end of the roller, and they just slid down into a dark place to where there'd never be light again. And so I turned back to him, and there was a large black woman. And she was big. She was heavy set. She was big. And she had nearly 100 angels with her. And I spoke to the faceless man. I said, why does this woman have so many angels? He said, because she was a great minister on the earth. And these angels helped her do it. For she did great things for her people. And as she drew close to him, he looked out and he said, did you learn to love? And she said, yes, Lord. She threw her arms up. And he just put his arms around her and kissed her right on the lips and just pulled her in. It was like his heart was double doors. Her and all them angels went in and asked, why are the angels going home? And the faceless man said, they helped her do it. They now have a testimony in heaven. They are born without testimonies. And when they help somebody on earth do something, they become part of that testimony. That's what you're judging for, is the fruits. And he was telling me, these angels desire more to help us than we desire for them to. for they desire a testimony. They don't understand us, but they desire to be part of it, so they have a testimony in heaven of what they helped Christ do. So the next one I saw in the line was a little girl. She's 11 years old. And the Holy Spirit told me she was crippled most of her life. And the last 3 years, she was bedfast, and all she did was lay in bed and pray for people. And I asked him, well, she's coming home. Why is she crippled? And he said, she'll appear like this at times in heaven. It's her testimony. The shape of her body that she is in and what she endured is part of her testimony, the eternal testimony, how she changed lives. And he asked her, did you learn to love? She said, yes, Lord. And so he kissed her, and then she went. And then there was a woman about 93 years old, and her hands were just big knots on them. Her whole body was in great pain from arthritis and other things. And she lived a long life. And he asked her, did you learn to love? She said, I learned to only love you. I was widowed really young, and I got bitter. And most of my life, I spent biting saints. And he told her, but you love me, and you embrace me. Therefore, you're saved, but you have no works. And he kissed her, and then she went. And I was next. So I was thinking, man, I puckered up. This is it. No more pain, no more of this trial, no more nothing. I'm going home. And I'm going home in obedience. And he put his hand out in front of me, and he said, stop. The enemy killed you before your time. And I want you to go back. And I said, I'm not doing any good. Nobody's listening to me. He said, you're a liar, for you spoke what I told you to. If you'd have spoke on your own, you wouldn't be. But you spoke what I told you to, and what I say will happen. My words will not return to me void, but they will take place. And I said, but it's so painful down there. The rejection, the persecution. And he said, yeah. You've sort of got a cowardly streak in you, but I'll work that out. And he said, when you were a Baptist, you had a love for souls. And if you still want to come in, I'll take you in after you look again at that line. I looked again at all those people that was going to hell. And they wasn't going to hell for no 100,000 years. They was going to hell for all eternity. And they'll serve their God in hell for all eternity. And I looked back at him and I said, I'd go back for one soul. I'd actually go back to the cross for one soul. He said, I'm not sending you back for one soul. I'm sending you back to touch a few of the leaders of the church to where they take it overseas and protect and get behind what I'm going to do. I'm going to bring 1 billion youth to myself in one of the greatest awakenings of all time. I'm going to glorify myself beyond anything that's ever happened and ever token and everything that's ever been done in Scripture. I'm going to repeat it thousands and thousands of times. And I want you to go back and prepare and tell them that this is what I will do in one great wave. So throughout the years, I've stayed

Jones, a prophetic voice from many, many years ago. He died before the pandemic, I believe. Sharing the background to his word about a billion soul harvest, particularly of youth. That's why it's so fascinating what's happening in Asprey amongst university students.

Now, often moves of God have a habit of travelling. As we heard in the beginning from Pastor Wayne Hilsdon, the one in Asprey has already started to move to other colleges and universities in America. But what about here in the UK? Something I read on this show maybe about a year ago came from a book by Dr. Jonathan Oliyedi of the National Day of Prayer and Worship. He's been on this show a number of times. He wrote a book called Vision of Lights, which he put out about a year and a half ago now. And in it, he shared visions and words that he feels he'd been given by the Lord. I want to read to you one of them in particular. He says this: "The second vision I experienced was later in the 1990s. I was in my office at the church on Catworth Street one afternoon, and it was like someone just dropped me into a deep sleep. I saw hundreds of thousands of people, probably over a million, streaming out from nightclubs, libraries, homes, streets, pubs, workplaces, factories, churches, mosques, temples, city centres, everywhere. Some of them were well-dressed, others looked like they were homeless. Their hairstyles were of all shapes, shades and styles. The striking thing was that they were all teenagers. It looked like a scene from the Pied Piper fable, as they all seemed to be responding to a specific call or sound. They had a dreamy look on their faces. Their furores were rigged. Foreheads were ridged with determination and purpose. They were teenagers from all cultural groups and nationalities, but the overwhelming majority were white Caucasians. They poured onto the empty streets and filled the dual carriageways far as my eyes could see. I came out of the frame, the dream or vision, saying audibly, 'They are here. They're all here. This is a Christian nation.'

Getting close to the end on this special Breakthrough Nights. But there's one other word that I want to read to you that I think might be relevant for some. Came out 2 days ago from a lady called Kathy Pelton. And it's called The Dawn of Revival. A heavy wind is beginning to blow. She says this, 25 years ago, I went through a personal dark night of the soul that I honestly did not know if I'd be able to survive. It was the hardest thing I had ever faced. In 2000, I was beginning to awaken from this darkness to see the light of dawn peeking over the horizon of my life. At that time, some friends from our church asked me to join them at a conference out of state. They felt that it would be good for my heart. Honestly, I did not want to go, but they were very persistent, so I agreed to make the trip with them. I had no expectations about this conference since I was mainly going to make my friends who invited me happy. We arrived at this conference, which was being held in a massive outdoor tent, just before the first night's worship was beginning. We were all tired from the long drive from California. We entered the tent and sat in the back row because the place was filled to capacity. As the worship band prepared to begin, everyone stood up. Because I'm very short, I couldn't see the stage very well, but was happy to be in the back row since I was so tired. Then, as the first strum of the guitar rang out to begin worship, it was as if I was hit with a lightning bolt. I hit the ground as an unseen spiritual force hit my body, soul, and spirit with power I'd never known. Immediately, my body began shaking. I was flooded with the tangible presence of God. I'd never felt his presence or power in that way. I was experiencing what I could only describe as shockwaves of his love, presence, and power over and over again. This went on for quite some time. But when I say quite some time, what I mean to say is for 30 days. Not occasionally for 30 days, but 24 hours a day for 30 days. I was experiencing deep healing, awakening, and impartation all at the same time. I could feel his tangible presence in the very cells of my body, as well as in my soul and spirit. And as this occurred, I began to fall in love with him in ways I'd never dreamed of. Everything became more than I could have ever asked or imagined during those 30 days. I'm sharing this story because this unexpected experience came immediately after the darkest time in my life. I didn't ask for it or look for an experience. It just came like a wind from heaven that was sent to revive me and to usher me into a new day. Now, 23 years later, many of you have been in a long and dark season where you're just plain weary. You've continued in faith and perseverance, knowing that God is faithful and good, but you long to see the light of dawn appear. I have a sense that just like that evening for me back in the year 2000, many of you will be caught by surprise by an outpouring of the Spirit of God as it comes upon you like a mighty rushing wind. And when it comes, you'll be forever changed and revived. I've never been the same since those 30 days of transformation. Every longing was fulfilled as His presence, love, and power poured into me like rain from heaven. The fruit of that experience is still visible in my life today. Now to Him who's able to do immeasurably more than all we ask or imagine, according to His power at work within us, to Him be glory in the church and in Christ Jesus throughout all generations, forever and ever. When He comes with this mighty rushing wind, everything and everyone changes. It becomes immeasurable and truly exceeds anything we could ever imagine or even ask for. His wind blows away the darkness and blows in the clouds that are heavy with rain. A mighty wind is coming.

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2: From the Sky News Centre at 4, it's been 100 days since the US and Israel launched an attack on Iran, killing the country's leader and disrupting the world's economy. There's officially still a ceasefire in place with peace talks ongoing. That's despite American forces striking Iranian radar sites yesterday. The Prime Minister's welcoming the leaders of Ukraine, Germany and France to Downing Street later. They'll discuss ongoing support for Ukraine as the war with Russia continues. Yesterday, Kyiv launched a large-scale drone attack on St. Petersburg. And this week, Russian President Vladimir Putin rejected Volodymyr Zelensky's call for direct talks.
3: I see no point in meeting. There's only a point for Ukraine, because they want to stop the offensive of the armed forces of Russia. What we need is agreements, arrangements, not for 6 months or a year, but the long term.
2: Authorities in the US say they've been responding to a shooting near a festival in Toledo where multiple victims have been found. Officers in the city of Ohio say in Ohio say they're actively searching for those involved. Sport and Scotland received a big confidence boost ahead of the World Cup as they beat Bolivia 4-0 in their final warm-up match. All four goals came in the first half, with new Rangers signing Lauren Shankland opening the scoring in New Jersey. Boss Steve Clarke says it was a pleasing performance.
4: We worked a little bit this week on the shape of the team. 4-4-2 is a system that we've only recently gone towards with the two strikers. There's still a bit of work to be done. Some good moments today, but obviously some moments as well that I can see where we can do a little bit better.
2: F1 Championship leader Kimi Antonelli starts on pole for this afternoon's Monaco Grand Prix. He shares the front row with Max Verstappen, while Lewis Hamilton starts third. Antonelli's Mercedes teammate and nearest rival George Russell will start sixth. And the Tony Awards, celebrating the best of American theatre, take place tonight in New York City. Daniel Radcliffe's nominated for his role in one-man play, Every Brilliant Thing. That's the latest.
1: This is Cross Rhythms Plymouth.

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All about you, every breath, every step, every moment, every day. We're desperate for it. All about you, Jesus.

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My parents had just split up and I was finding things hard. And realised that I couldn't find what I needed in the things they found of value. That money didn't mean everything. That relationships meant a lot, but that I needed more. At the same time, my best friend had a brain tumour, which she somehow survived and came out fit and well.

0: 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So together we used to spend time talking through ideas, exploring ideas, and it just made sense.
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0: Freedom? Yeah.
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2: From the Sky News Centre at 5, it's the 100th day of the conflict between the US and Iran. Donald Trump says Tehran hasn't agreed to the peace terms he's been proposing, while Iran's accused America of breaking the current ceasefire. Sam Mednick is a reporter with the Associated Press and is in Israel.
3: Extended the ceasefire by 60 days and launched new talks on the nuclear program. However, President Trump has said that he wants unspecified changes. Iran, however, has not publicly said whether they will be on board with that.
2: Sir Keir Starmer's welcoming the leaders of France, Germany and Ukraine to number 10 later to discuss ongoing support for Volodymyr Zelensky's war with Russia. It comes a day after a Ukrainian drone attack hit targets in St. Petersburg. Russian leader Vladimir Putin's rejected in-person talks with Mr. Zelensky, saying he saw no point in the two leaders meeting. Merseyside police say a woman's been arrested after a 68-year-old cyclist died in a crash in New Brighton. We're told the man swerved to avoid a car at around 11:30 on Friday morning. A 65-year-old woman's been released under investigation. MPs have questioned whether the Army's £6.3 billion Ajax armoured vehicle will ever be fit for combat. A House of Commons watchdog says there are serious concerns over noise and vibrations affecting the well-being of crews. Sport and England have begun their World Cup warm-up matches with a 1-0 win over New Zealand. Captain Harry Kane scored the only goal of the game. He says the friendly was a useful exercise.
4: Obviously knew I was only playing 45 minutes a day, so to get kind of it in stoppage time of the first half was a nicer feeling than if it went 0-0. But yeah, look, we're here for preparation. We're here for, you know, getting fitness, dealing with the heat, dealing with these type of pitches.
2: And Russian Mira Andreeva has become the youngest tennis player to win the women's singles French Open title since 1992. The 19-year-old enjoyed a straight sets victory over Poland's Maja Wolinska at Roland Garros. That's the latest from the Sky News Centre. I'm Bev Rib.
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5: This guy comes up to me and he says, what's the vision? What's the big idea?

Vision is an army of young people. You see bones, I see an army. And they are free from materialism. They laugh at 9-to-5 little prisons. They could eat caviar on Monday and crust on Tuesday. They wouldn't even notice. They know the meaning of the Matrix.

slaves of the dirty and hurting and dying. What is the vision? The vision is holiness for the hurting minds. It makes children laugh and adults angry. It gave up the game of minimum integrity long ago to reach for the stars. It scorns the good and strains for the best. It is dangerous.

their suicide leads. This is an army that will lay down its life for the cause. A million times a day, its soldiers choose to lose that they might one day win. The great well done of faithful sons and daughters. Such heroes are as radical on Monday morning as Sunday night. They don't need fame from names. Instead, they grin upwards and hear the crowd chanting again and again and again and again and again and again.

There was one particular time concerning my mother when she eventually took her own life. I just found her. She'd taken tablets because of how she felt. And amidst a whole range of emotions, there's a whole turmoil of guilt, of anger, of fear that I would do the same thing because others in the family had done that. And a total sense that I'd failed her, which caused me great distress and worry and really made me question my faith in

0: God showed me that this had happened because she had made that decision. It wasn't my fault. And through very dark and difficult days, he brought me through again into a very living and vibrant faith. And I'm just so grateful to him that in my times of stress and hardship, which come whether we're Christian or not, he's faithful.
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2: From the Sky News Centre at 6. The Prime Minister is reportedly prepared to fight any challenge to his leadership. The Sun says Sir Keir Starmer's been calling his supporters over the weekend after Andy Burnham confirmed he'd stand if a contest is triggered. Authorities say at least 12 people have been shot and wounded near an annual community festival in Ohio in the US. Police in the city of Toledo say a search for the perpetrators is still underway. The victims' ages range between 16 and 61, and two are in a critical condition. Joe Heffernan is the deputy police chief in Toledo. It
3: appears as though there was at least two shooters. I think they were probably shooting at each other, and what ended up happening was 12 people were struck with bullets. That's what we have right now.
2: Today marks the 100th day of the conflict between the US and Iran, although a ceasefire is technically still in place. Tehran's accused America of breaking that, while President Trump says Iran's not agreeing to his peace terms. The leaders of France, Ukraine and Germany are meeting Sir Keir Starmer at number 10 later. They'll discuss ongoing support for Volodymyr Zelensky's war against Russia, a day after a Ukrainian drone attack on St. Petersburg. Scotland received a big confidence boost ahead of the World Cup as they thumped Bolivia 4-0 in their final warm-up match. All four goals came in the first half, with new Rangers signing Lawrence Shankland opening the scoring in New Jersey. Manager Steve Clarke says it was a pleasing performance.
4: We worked a little bit this week on the shape of the team. 4-4-2 is a system that we've only recently gone towards with the two strikers. There's still a bit of work to be done. Some good moments today, but obviously some moments as well that I can see where we can do a little bit better.
2: And England began their World Cup warm-up matches with a 1-0 win over New Zealand. Thomas Tuchel played two separate 11s in each half in the heat in Tampa. England are in action again on Wednesday in a friendly against Costa Rica. That's the latest. I'm Jenny Barsby.
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6: From the Sky News Centre at 7. The Prime Minister's reportedly insisting he won't back down and will stand in any Labour leadership contest that's triggered. According to The Sun, Sir Keir Starmer says he won a massive majority 2 years ago and a mandate that he's determined to deliver. But our political correspondent Alexandra Rogers says she's spoken to one politician who doesn't think the Prime Minister can win against the Greater Manchester Mayor.
7: A Labour MP who doesn't support either of these men actually says that Number 10 is living in an alternative universe if they think that Keir Starmer can beat Andy Burnham. We know that more than 100 Labour MPs are still calling on him to go.
6: Serious questions have been raised over whether the Army's £6 billion fleet of Ajax armoured vehicles will ever be fit for combat. A House of Commons watchdog says there are concerns over noise and vibrations affecting crews. At least 12 people have been wounded after a shooting near a festival in Ohio in the United States. Police in Toledo say two people are in a critical condition and a manhunt is on for the suspects. Today marks 100 days since the US and Israel launched an attack on Iran. There is a ceasefire in place with talks ongoing, despite both Americans and Iranians firing at each other yesterday. Sport now, and England began their World Cup warm-up matches with a 1-0 win over New Zealand. Thomas Tuchel played two separate 11s in each half in the heat in Tampa. Captain Harry Kane got the goal and says it was a useful exercise.
8: Obviously knew I was only playing 45 minutes a day, so to get kind of it in stoppage time of the first half was a nicer feeling than if it went 0-0. But yeah, look, we're here for preparation. We're here for, you know, getting fitness, dealing with the heat, dealing with these type of pitches.
6: Scotland received a big confidence boost ahead of the World Cup as they thumped Bolivia 4-0 in their final warm-up match. All four goals came in the first half, with new Rangers signing Lawrence Shankland opening the scoring in New Jersey. Steve Clarke's side face Haiti next weekend in their first fixture at the tournament since 1998. That's the latest. I'm Jenny Barsby.
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9: I've always been afraid.

time of you was so loved, I wish I could have told you goodbye. 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And my boys running up to you screaming, Grandma. 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'Cause if I really want to be brave, then I gotta stay.

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1: 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On the verge, on the edge. Is this what you want now?
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0: you haven't been here before, then you need to expect an encounter with God. An encounter with God.
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3: Do you know him? I don't mean about him. Not a word you've read in a book or a line you heard in a sermon. Have you experienced him? The relentless tenderness. The love that is never based on our performance. The love that knows no shadow of alteration or change. Have you allowed yourself to be loved in your brokenness? Right now. Not after you get your act together, but now, wounded, frightened, tilting toward despair. Come now. Depressed, covered with shame, guilt, anxiety, fear. And Jesus, I'll meet you right where you live and love you as you are, not as you should be.
0: When you think about that, it's incredible, isn't it?
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2: I recently asked a teenager what was the worst thing that can happen at school. He replied, "What I hate and what everyone else hates is people talking behind your back. You find you just don't know who you can trust."
3: This song might have learned to adjust, but then it never was a matter of trust.
2: I've certainly talked to many adults upset with gossip and backbiting in the workplace. So often the mindsets and types of problems characteristic of teenagers remarkably are still present in adult environments. Hollywood has created an art form out of spite, bitchiness and gossip. Full-time gossip reporters are now gleefully displayed on day and nighttime variety shows. What once was a deadly sin is now an economic spin-off. Jesus was gossiped about as a binge drinker and glutton for his friendship with partying and fringe dwellers. He kept to the great theme of love, however, and of forgiveness, and even when being publicly crucified. What the world needs now is not gossip, but love. This is John Smith.

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2: From the Sky News Centre at 8. Reports this morning suggest the Prime Minister will fight any leadership bid if a contest is triggered. The Sun says Sir Keir Starmer has been calling his supporters over the weekend in a bid to drum up support. The chair of a group of MPs is accusing the Ministry of Defence of insulting the intelligence of soldiers. It's about the troubled project for the Ajax armoured vehicle, as Barry Weir reports.
3: The Public Accounts Committee is wondering if the vehicle will ever be fit for purpose. It cost £6.3 billion to develop, was expected to be in operation back in 2017, but has had big problems, including noise and vibrations inside it, making soldiers feel sick during trials. MPs were astounded by MOD guidance for crews to perform maintenance checks every single time the vehicle stops. Committee Chair Sir Geoffrey Clifton-Brown says that advice is an insult to intelligence and pretty useless in a war zone.
2: Police in the US are trying to trace the suspects who shot and wounded at least 12 people at a community event in Ohio. It's believed there were at least two shooters who were targeting each other. Volodymyr Zelensky is heading to Downing Street later for a meeting with the Prime Minister, the German Chancellor and the French President. They'll discuss ongoing support for Ukraine's war with Russia. Scotland are heading into the World Cup finals on cloud nine after thrashing Bolivia 4-0 in their final warm-up game. The goals for Lawrence Shankland, Scott McTominay and Che Adams all came before half-time in New Jersey. Head coach Steve Clark says it could easily have been 5 or 6.
4: I know Lawrence is in the dressing room beating himself up because he missed a big chance just to get a second goal just before he came off. Scott McTominay had a header that I think was a goal and it rattled off Jack Henry's head. So we still created chances in the second half.
2: Scotland's Group C opener is against Haiti in Boston next Saturday night. And England began their World Cup warm-up matches with a 1-0 win over New Zealand. They're in action again on Wednesday in a friendly against Costa Rica, and that's in Orlando. That's the latest. I'm Jenny Barsby.
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1: Some of us may settle down, but we all really want that ultimate over-the-top relationship with someone who really touches us deep inside. 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
2: From the Sky News Centre at 9. The Deputy Prime Minister says he disagrees with the US Vice President following his comments about murdered student Henry Novak. The 18-year-old victim was accused by his attacker of racism, which wasn't true, and was arrested as he lay dying. J.D. Vance called for righteous anger and blamed his murder on migration. David Lammy said he had an amicable conversation with his US counterpart, but made one point clear.
3: I disagree with him. This has got nothing to do with mass migration. This young man was a Brit. Let's be clear about that. And I said, look, Mr. Vice President, you're wrong about this.
2: The Prime Minister's reportedly declared he won't back down from a leadership challenge. It's believed that Keir Starmer phoned key supporters to tell them he'll fight to keep his job if a contest for Labour leader is triggered. Two people are reportedly in a critical condition after 12 people were shot near a festival in Ohio in the US. Police believe there are two suspects at large with a manhunt underway. Sir Keir Starmer will welcome leaders of France, Germany and Ukraine later to discuss ongoing support for Volodymyr Zelensky's war with Russia. It comes as Russian leader Vladimir Putin says he will not meet the Ukrainian president for in-person talks. Football and England head coach Thomas Tuchel says he was surprised his team laboured to beat New Zealand 1-0 in last night's World Cup warm-up game in Tampa. Tuchel made 11 changes at half-time after Harry Kane's goal. The German wanted every player to have a chance on the pitch in Florida.
4: We never played before in these combinations, in these formations, to give everyone 45 minutes, and then, yeah, you have the conditions, you have the pitch, then it can look like this.
2: England are in action again on Wednesday in a friendly against Costa Rica in Orlando. And Scotland received a big confidence boost ahead of the World Cup as they thumped Bolivia 4-0 in their final warm-up match. Steve Clarke's side face Haiti next weekend. It's their first fixture at the tournament since 1998. That's the latest. I'm Jenny Barsby.
1: This is Cross Rhythms Plymouth.

DJ and music producer Topher Jones, better known as Rave Jesus, presents his debut album, I Met God on the Dance Floor. It's a 77-minute mix of uplifting beats and sanctified bangers. Including the Cross Rhythms radio hit, He's on the Move. You will also find remixes of hits by Martin Smith and Brandon Lake, and guest vocals from

0: truth.
1: It seems that this entire generation has lost its sense of purpose. Purpose. Purpose. Purpose. We build solid houses.

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1: Rhythms. 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
3: Do you understand that God has a plan for your life, an incredible plan? 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
2: You've only got one life. If you blow this one up, you haven't got another one. This is not practice.
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1: Hey, it's William Ryan III with 20 The Countdown Magazine. If you're curious what the biggest songs are in Christian music right now, then you have to tune in this weekend to find out the top 20 songs. We're going to hear some stories behind a few of those songs and even have some artist news for you. It's all coming up on the next 20.
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1: People tend to get high on nightlife, but correspondingly tend to find so-called normal life tedious and tiresome, dragging their feet through the daily grind.
2: In the evening, the real me comes alive. I can feel it in the evening.
1: Now, while I, like everyone else, get high on going out and having a good time and celebrating being alive, I'd like to say that what really makes me high is engaging with the world all the time. Whenever I'm confronted with injustice or tragedy in others' lives, or discover someone needing comfort and care, or new people and new hope or direction in life, the real me comes alive. So many people seem to loathe living except for the exciting times such as going to a party. Grow up. The rest of us are forced to carry an extra load as we indulge you in your attitude problem. We're all in need of each other and our creative input to meaning and care and sparkle in our life. Live for what matters most. This is John Smith.

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2: From the Sky News Centre at 10. The Deputy Prime Minister says he's spoken to the US Vice President and told him he disagrees with his comments over the murder of a university student. 18-year-old Henry Novak was falsely accused of racism by his killer and was handcuffed as he lay dying. J.D. Vance called for righteous anger and claimed his death was because of migration. Former Conservative Chancellor Jeremy Hunt says he should stay out of it.
3: I appreciate that government ministers have to be careful, but what I would say is, not being a government minister, is that I think America has far bigger problems when it comes to race relations than we do. And I don't welcome this kind of intervention at all.
2: Sir Keir Starmer's reportedly been drumming up support after the Mayor of Greater Manchester announced he'd run against him in a leadership contest. The Prime Minister's understood to have told colleagues he'll fight to keep his job. The chair of a group of MPs is accusing the Ministry of Defence of insulting the intelligence of soldiers. It's about the troubled project for the Ajax armoured vehicle, as Barry Weir reports.
4: The Public Accounts Committee is wondering if the vehicle will ever be fit for purpose. It cost £6.3 billion to develop, but has had big problems, including noise and vibrations inside it, making soldiers feel sick during trials. MPs were astounded by MOD guidance for crews to perform maintenance checks every single time the vehicle stops.
2: Police say they're looking for at least two gunmen after a mass shooting at a festival in the US state of Ohio. 12 people were injured, two are in a critical condition. Volodymyr Zelensky is heading to Downing Street later for a meeting with the Prime Minister, the German Chancellor and the French President. They'll discuss ongoing support for Ukraine's war with Russia. And the British Retail Consortium is urging the government not to place too many regulations on flexible working. The group says getting rid of zero-hours contracts would affect millions of people who depend on being able to work when they want. The government laid out plans last week that would see the contracts scrapped. That's the latest. I'm Jenny Barsby.
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1: Well, hello and welcome to another edition of the Cross Rhythms Experience. Without you wonderful listeners, we wouldn't have a show. But today we have music for you from the likes of Stephen Curtis Chapman, Mercy Me and Lauren Daigle, to name only a few. We also have some wise words from the late, great Pastor John Smith. First up in the player today is a track from Ben Compton and Hannah Terrell with Jacob and Rachel.
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Then he got Leah into that great story from the Old Testament, Jacob, Rachel, Leah. Complex story about the human dynamics that we all go through. Ben Compton and Hannah Terrell. And Stormzy has written a great song, and this is called Holy Spirit.

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1: And the music goes on. Here's Stephen Curtis Chapman, and this is a good track entitled Don't Lose Heart.

Walter Trowbridge tells the story of a friend who was looking for an address in Washington, D.C. It became clear his friend couldn't find the house, so Trowbridge suggested he ask for directions. His friend, frustrated and angry, replied, "I never ask directions because I don't want to admit I'm lost." There are many people who, like this man, constantly refuse good advice and counsel and direction because of pride and arrogance. They'd rather stay lost than admit they need help. Trowbridge's wife, Ingrid, once said, "Even if I don't reach my goal, it is good to know you're on the right road." Walk through the world with me. Walk through the world. Jesus attracted many people who weren't afraid to admit they were lost and needed help, and he embraced them lovingly and was prepared to walk with them on the road. The Aussie psyche finds it so hard to admit it's wrong. Spiritual transformation and restoration of relationships must begin with the simple admission, "I'm in need, I'm lost." This is John Smith.

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1: Well, the last track was Bob Dylan with Saved, and this is Amy Grant with House of Love.

Well, Kerry's picked some great classic tracks this week from Bob Dylan, Amy Grant. We've got Cliff Richard coming up with The Only Way Out. And of course, right after this, we'll have our classic track for the week, featuring Peace of Mind. But listen and enjoy.

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3: 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Now, they made just the one record, a self-entitled album in 2003, and so from that we have today's classic track. This is Peace of Mind with a track entitled Crucify.

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5: 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We truly believe that the CCM we play on Cross Rhythms can be really uplifting and encouraging. So the next track up is Lauren Daigle with Thank God I Do.

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3: This isn't the finish line. The future is the finish line.
4: So earlier in the show, we heard some great social comment from the great late John Smith, and he ended his thoughts with comments about that sense of us just allowing God to come into where we hold everything together, don't let him in, and choose our own way. I suppose our sort of very strong, self-independent way sometimes. And he ended his comment with a simple statement that we could make a simple admission that would break all of that. And just by saying, I need you, I'm lost. What do you think about that, Chris?
0: Well, I think when Jesus says, I'm the way, the truth and the life, and he stood before Pontius Pilate, and Pilate said, what's truth? There comes a point, I suppose, in every human being's life where we have to look at our lives in truth. It may not be the absolute truth, which Jesus is, but we need to start with truth. I certainly know that happened to me. At my conversion, it's almost like the Holy Spirit was encouraging me to face truth. And truth is a really important aspect of coming into freedom, I think.
4: Yeah, I would agree with that. I think, yeah, that statement, I need you, I'm lost. I mean, I can remember times where, I was about 18, and I can remember sitting in a nightclub and sitting there sipping a glass of wine and just watching everything going on around me and praying there and then in the nightclub of just that kind of thing. I need you, I'm lost. Like, I knew a bit about God and I knew enough to know that what I was looking at and what I was sitting in wasn't what I wanted to be in, that there was so much more and that I was lost. What does that kind of say to you?
0: Well, I think that's probably the human condition of most people. I mean, the countless millions of Christians upon the earth who share their testimony.

0: God in truth is just amazing, and God is able to respond to every human being's need for truth and honesty to find, you know, so God's available for everybody.
1: And I think that key is the truth. You know, you could, I've heard of people who have said to me how they put on a big bravado, go out on the town, maybe be very loud and that sort of partying thing, where you can almost block out the noise of your own soul, the heart cry of saying, I don't really want this, I don't want to be living like this, by just getting caught up in all the razzmatazz and loudness. Whereas, you know, I remember when I was sitting there in the nightclub quietly with a drink, you know, there'd be tears coming. I just think, I'm lost. I need you, God. Where are you? And, you know, it was like a real deep, honest. I was facing myself and facing I wasn't okay.
0: Well, I think everybody's different too, because besides the bravado, there can be people who are extremely timid, very much afraid, who are find it really difficult to encounter the truth of what they are. So whether they're full of bravado or very fearful, very timid, it's the same issue. People have got to face the truth of their condition in order to allow the absolute truth of Christ to start working on their human condition.
1: Yeah. I think it's a really good statement that John made, really.
0: Well, I think the whole program's probably in the songs and everything else. It's about the cross we crucify, which we, you know, peace of mind in the classic track. We are talking about the relationship with God to touch people's hearts and bring all of us to freedom. And that's the real good news. We don't have a religion as much as we have a relationship with God himself. And on that note, the music goes on with Tina Boonstraw, and this is called Call Me Thomas, Don't Doubt.

0: one seeking God loves the honesty, and he can reform our truth, give us revelation about who we are. He can heal the heart, the soul, the mind when we seek him with all of our strength. The very heart of our faith is a relationship. And that's the message on the Cross Rhythms Experience. On behalf of me, Chris Cole.
1: And me, Kerry Cole.
0: We'd like to thank you for tuning in another week. And we're going to leave you with a song from Aaron Cole, a track entitled Hands. And remember, stay close to the one who loves you the most. Until we meet again, have yourself a fabulous week. Bye, God bless.

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3: From the Sky News Centre at 11. The Deputy Prime Minister says he's spoken to his US counterpart after he blamed the murder of student Henry Novak on mass migration. JD Vance also said there should be righteous anger over the 18-year-old's death after he was handcuffed by police who wrongly believed he'd racially abused his killer. David Lammy also reminded the US Vice President about the wishes of Henry's family.
4: I also urged him that it's not helpful to tweet in this way, partly because of what the Novak family have asked for, and reminded him about their desire not to make this an issue of division and hatred.
3: Meanwhile, three more people have been charged with violent disorder following last week's protests in connection with Henry's murder. Demonstrators took to the streets near the place where the student was stabbed in Southampton. Reports this morning suggest the Prime Minister will fight any leadership bid if a contest is triggered. The Sun says Sir Keir Starmer has been calling his allies over the weekend in a bid to drum up support. A group of MPs have warned that ongoing delays in the government's defence investment plan is undermining the UK's credibility among allies. The Public Accounts Committee is also doubtful a £6 billion fleet of armoured vehicles will ever be combat ready. Today marks 100 days since the US and Israel launched an attack on Iran. There's a ceasefire in place with talks ongoing, despite both sides firing at each other yesterday. US national security expert Nega Anger says she doesn't think there'll ever be total peace in the future.
5: The first 100 days of this war, if it were to be summed up, is that it's produced a fragile new normal, but not necessarily a durable peace. The truth is we're not looking at any strategic closure as of today. We're just looking at a very fragile, dangerous stalemate.
3: England's cricketers will look to complete their victory over New Zealand in their first test shortly. The tourists resumed on 55 for 5 at Lord's, needing another 199 runs to win. That's the latest. I'm Jenny Barsby.
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1: 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The tide is against them, but you can be sure the A-Team will.

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1: 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From the Sky News Centre at midday. The Deputy Prime Minister says he disagrees with the US Vice President following his comments about murdered student Henry Novak. The 18-year-old victim was accused by his attacker of racism, which wasn't true, and was arrested as he lay dying. JD Vance called for righteous anger and blamed his murder on migration. David Lammy says he had an amicable conversation with his US counterpart, but made one point clear.
2: I disagree with him. This has got nothing to do with mass migration. This young man was a Brit. let's be clear about that. And I said, look, Mr. Vice President, you're wrong about this.
1: MPs have warned that the government's delay in releasing plans for defence spending is undermining the UK's credibility among allies. The Public Accounts Committee says the hold-up is squandering opportunities to modernise the armed forces. Former Defence Minister Tobias Elwood says it's a bad situation.
3: No new money means no contracts can be signed, and everything from hunter-killer submarines, cyber defences, even secure satellites, Skynet, is still in its bubble wrap sitting on the ground. So delays in upgrading our UK defence is now putting the country in danger.
1: At least one person has died and five people have been injured after a series of shootings near the Israeli-occupied West Bank. Police say they've killed one of the attackers and are looking for more suspects. The Prime Minister will host the leaders of France, Germany and Ukraine at number 10 this afternoon to discuss ongoing support for Volodymyr Zelensky's war with Russia. The meeting comes in the wake of a large-scale drone attack on Russia's second-largest city, St. Petersburg. Meanwhile, Keir Starmer has reportedly told his allies he'll fight any challenge to his leadership. This comes hours after Andy Burnham confirmed he'd stand if a contest is triggered. And England's cricketers need just four wickets to win their first test against New Zealand on day four. The tourists are on 111 for six, chasing a target of 254. That's the latest. I'm Jenny Barsby.
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4: 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Life Stories, as I always mention, really, one of my favourite shows I get to do, just sharing with someone about their life, about their story, about their faith as well, and how that's come into their life and what impact it's made. And today I'm joined in the studio by Tom Collins. Hi, Tom.
5: Hi, Dave.
4: It's great to have you here. Thanks for joining me.
5: It's a privilege.
4: It's something that I know you are both excited and a little bit apprehensive about sharing, but want to just really share your life and your faith testimony. So as I ask most people, I mean, your accent gives away that you're not a Janna born and raised, but tell me a bit about your upbringing, kind of where you were raised. What was life like for you in your early years?
5: Well, I was born just outside Wigan in Lancashire, as you might tell from my accent. My family, I have a brother who's 8 years older than me. My family, although they say they're Roman Catholic, I never went to church with my family, and it wasn't a religious family at all. It was just an ordinary little family, and at the age of 19, just nearly 20, I'd finished my apprenticeship with my father's company and joined the Royal Navy.
4: Nice. Was that a kind of career path that you'd wanted for a long time, or did that come about a bit spur of the moment?
5: Yeah, no, it was more or less spur of the moment. Like a lot of families, I think when you're a young teenager, you've kind of got that wanderlust that you want to get away from Wigan. It was a black, grimy place back in those days. And the Navy seemed, a good thing to do. Mm. Plymouth seemed a long way from Wigan, so it was like going to another planet for me. You know?
4: Yeah, yeah. So your days, you know, of being in Plymouth go right back to then, from when you joined the Navy, you were posted here and all of that. So, you know, the aspects of your life, we're going to talk about a lot of different things in this, but obviously the biggest aspect you really want to emphasise is kind of coming to faith. So we'll skip ahead various chapters in your life. Yeah. So you joined the Navy, kind of go through some of the years after that. You were single at that point. Did you find a life partner around then, or what happened to you there?
5: Yeah, when I whilst I was still serving in the Navy, just before I joined the what is now called the Service Police, I met Anne. And I got married whilst I was still in the Navy, and I think it must have been maybe about a year or two after I'd been married, I decided to leave the Navy.
4: Right.
5: Yeah, I think I what you would describe as a checkered career, really. Although I had a trade, I wanted to try something different. So I became a carpenter, and we both worked for the same company. That was the company that built the submarine complex that now is.
4: Right.
5: And then skipping forward a little bit, our marriage was, yeah, a nice marriage. We loved to travel. We like mountains. We like walking on the mountains. We even went as far as Mount Everest.
4: Wow.
5: Which was a wonderful experience.
4: How far did you get to kind of base camp? Did you get further?
5: We got a base camp. Yeah. We climbed a little peak near there called, I think it was called Kala Patar. And that was up 18,500 feet
4: Gosh.
5: Above sea level, yeah.
4: Wow. So a proper, so in many ways, I suppose, with being in the Navy as well, quite an adventurous life, as you say, a bit of a wanderlust, wanting to travel, transferred into your marriage and your life with Anne, climbing mountains, all of that kind of stuff. So kind of a lot of, I guess, lust for life, just going for life, going for travel, all that kind of stuff.
5: Absolutely,
4: in many ways.
5: Yeah.
4: We're going to stop for some music there, pick up the conversation, because obviously things took a pretty tragic turn that you talked about off air that we're going to talk about after this with Tom.

0: 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I'm in conversation with Tom Collins for his Life Stories interview, for a Life Stories episode here. So if you've just joined us, you missed one section, but you'll be able to listen again on the website in full. So Tom, you've talked a bit about your upbringing, kind of in Wigan, wanting to travel, get away from Wigan. No slight on Wigan in that sense, but you just wanted to travel and see the world, joined the Navy, and kind of soon after that got married to Anne. And you guys did quite a lot of travel. You said Mount Everest as well, which that's a conversation for a pub and a pint another time, I think. But what happened then? There was a kind of tragic way things took a course for you in that marriage.
1: Yeah, life changed, rather dramatically, really. Just prior to Anne feeling unwell, I had a terrible feeling of I don't know how I could express it, something terrible about to happen. And it kind of affected my work, and I couldn't, when I saw a doctor, I couldn't explain, what this was. I just felt this, something terrible was going to happen. And I think it was the Christmas of 96 that Anne didn't feel well. And I had this feeling that the Christmas will never be the same again. And I didn't know why. And I think shortly after that, must have been about February, Anne was so ill that I had to call the doctor. And I cut a long story short. So I'd take her up to Derriford and have a scan. So we took her to Derriford, and the scan showed that she had 4 brain tumours.
0: Wow.
1: And at the time they said, well, they may operate. And then on the next visit, when I was called into the doctor's room, and he said, we're not going to operate anymore. So I said, well, why is that? He said, well, she's got terminal cancer. She's got 6 months to live.
0: Gosh.
1: And I think the consultant that visited said something crazy like, yeah, go out and do all the things that you wanted to do. Go hot air ballooning and things like that. Well, when you know that you're dying, I think that's one of the last things you want to do.
0: Yeah, yeah.
1: So really, life took on a completely different turn. So Anne, bless her, lived 9 months for the 6 months prognosis, and that period of time was it was quite a dark time, in my life. And then,
0: and how did that leave, I mean, obviously tragic, devastating, any word for it, but how did it leave you feeling about your life going forward and kind of life, well, for you, knowing that she wasn't going to live for that much longer?
1: Well, she died in St. Luke's, and I have to say that they were amazing, amazing people. And when she died, I just felt, I died. I just felt, what is my life going to be now? I couldn't see life without her. And, I don't know, after a period of deep mourning, I decided to go back into, get a motorcycle and go back into that life. I'd had a motorcycle in the past, but not, it wasn't a lifestyle, if you understand.
0: Sure.
1: But I felt, no, I was angry, I was quite a bitter, aggressive sort of person that I'd become. And
0: just purely through the grief and through that whole
1: And I suppose, when I got the into biking, I met a bunch of guys who in a way were, they kept me alive because they gave me a purpose to belong to this little gang, and we did crazy stuff that I'm looking back, I'm not proud of, but it was stuff that gave me a focus.
0: Yeah, yeah, yeah.
1: But it was the wrong focus.
0: Yeah, of course. Well, that's a good place to leave this section and pick up with Tom and talk more after this.
2: What?

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1: You're listening to Life Stories here on Cross Rhythms Plymouth. I'm in conversation with Tom Collins. You'll be able to listen to this in full if you've just joined us on the website, crossrhythms.co.uk/Plymouth. We'll also put videos of this up on social media and YouTube as well. Search for Cross Rhythms Plymouth on there. But Tom, as ever, you know, with any of these guests, I'm really grateful for you sharing this. Obviously, it's very, very personal for you. It's your life. It's your life story. You talked in that last section about how your world totally changed, as anyone's would, really, when your wife was diagnosed with terminal cancer and died 9 months later. And to pick up where you left off, you joined a... Was it kind of an official motorcycle gang?
2: No, it was just a bunch of guys. I don't know, there must have been about, 10, something like that. And there were different people who used to join, you know, pop along. You know, different week, you know, on the weekend. I mean, there were a lot of good times. I mean, there had to have been good times, otherwise I wouldn't have been doing it.
1: But I suppose you said it gave you a sense of purpose in some ways. A sense of camaraderie, I suppose, a sense of relationships.
2: That is the word. Absolutely, yeah. And like a brotherhood.
1: And was that... you said you did some things you regretted without going into the detail. Was it kind of like criminality? Did it get that far?
2: It was just, I suppose, when you see these films of bikers causing trouble, it was that kind of thing, you know. It was just like being big kids, really, with big motorcycles.
1: You know?
2: You know, and doing stuff that wasn't strictly legal, you know. Without going into too fine a detail, you know, I used to smoke in those days and, you know, and sometimes smoke the stuff I shouldn't have been. And stuff like that, you know, is going down the wrong path.
1: And you talked about it a little bit off air, not in a great deal, that you no longer drink, you're a recovering alcoholic. Did alcohol get involved in your life then? Was it something that had come in before?
2: As we say in AA, I've been in recovery for around 42 years.
1: Wow,
2: And Anne, bless her, about a week before she died, she made me promise her that I wouldn't drink after she died.
1: So drink was an issue long before Anne passed?
2: And I promised her, I made that promise, and I said, I won't, and I didn't drink. Didn't go back to drink. But I didn't promise that I wouldn't...
1: get into drugs and motorcycle gangs. Well, so to pick up from where you were there then, I suppose, when we talked off air, you were saying your life... despite the fact that gave you a sense of purpose and a sense of camaraderie, your life still felt quite meaningless and quite purposeless. Did you feel under the surface still very much grieving, still quite depressed? Where were you at as a person as you kind of progressed through those years?
2: As I discovered later, I was literally locked in grief for a number of years, 13, 14 years. And it was during those years... my lifestyle, as I mentioned, had completely changed into, the lifestyle of living for bikes, living for the rides, living for the kicks, as they say. And apart from it being an exciting time, it was also a very dark time that I knew my life was going. Eventually, after 13 years, I knew my life was going down the wrong path. I knew that it wasn't going anywhere, and I just felt sick to death of my life. I thought, well, this is going nowhere, you know, and I knew there was something else, but I just couldn't find what it was. How could I get out of this? You know, and I got to be absolutely honest with you, I got to a very desperate point in my life where I felt I really didn't want to be here anymore, you know? So I think, you know, a lot of people, most of us, even if we don't have any faith whatsoever in times of desperation will cry out to God and pray. And
1: as a kind of last ditch effort, a kind of like well, everything else has failed, so maybe
2: And I earnestly prayed to a God I didn't know, you know, that either end me or mend me, you know, either take me away or change my life and bring my life to have some meaning, to bring someone into my life that I could identify with, be a friend and maybe a relationship, you know. But, but I certainly didn't want to stay in the life that I'd made for myself then. Everything was superficial life. It had no meaning.
1: Really interesting. That's a perfect place to leave it for this section, and pick it up with Tom after this.
3: 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All of the pain that's happened to me, I can't escape the memory. I try to cope,

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his second full-length project is a high-energy hip-hop release. I've been up late, thinking straight about my love. Hey, yeah, okay, I'm talking about that. Great love, good news, have you heard about it? Centered on the theme of trusting God's plan, even when life feels uncertain. And featuring guest artists like Torrin Wells and Tommy Royale. You know the vibes, man. And I like it, I like it, I like it, like it. It's available now. Fine by me.

0: You're listening to Life Stories here with Tom Collins. Thank you, Tom, for taking this time to share with us. And we're kind of quite a way through your life story already. Got to the point really where through grieving, or I suppose not grieving properly, being locked in grief at the death of your wife, and in a situation which I'm sure many people find themselves in when they lose someone, it's a very hard road to travel. No one has a guidebook for do all these things and it's going to work out. It's just horrible. You'd kind of built yourself a bit of a life, different life, involved in motorcycles, sort of motorcycle gang of a few guys and stuff, but a deep sense of I'm desperate, I want more for life. And I love that you said you prayed to a God essentially that you didn't really believe in, just to say, God, help me.
1: Absolutely.
0: And if possible, bring someone along to help me as well. Talk a bit about that in your head, or at least, you know, maybe whether you verbalized it or not, you had a bit of a checklist for the ideal sort of person, that kind of thing.
1: I think it was in my mind, you know, I prayed I can't remember exactly what I asked, but I desperately needed my life to change, to get out of this. It had become darkness, really, a bad place. And in my mind, I'd often think, well, I'd love to meet a person of the opposite sex, maybe a little bit younger than me, maybe a little bit shorter than me, and somebody that was honest and, you know, had high moral standards and didn't drink, because obviously being a recovering alcoholic, I wouldn't want them to drink. I wouldn't want them to smoke, because I'd stopped smoking and all of that stuff. Yeah, and I'd like them to like motorcycles, you know, and you could almost have this image in my head of God having a kind of a checklist on a board going, oh yeah, let me think, oh yeah, you want them to have to be honest, to like motorcycles, would that be Harley Davidson's? Oh yes, please. You know? And the other thing was that they, big tall order, would be for them to understand the pain of grief, of losing the one you love.
0: Sure.
1: I thought that was a tall order, really. However, that was what was in my mind. I didn't verbalise it.
0: So you never really put in, even, I suppose, didn't even have the hope that it would be a thing that happened. It's just kind of like a vague, that would be nice.
1: Like
0: but
1: a
0: it's
1: wish.
0: Yeah, exactly. It's not even as much as a prayer or even something you wrote down.
1: No, absolutely no.
0: No.
1: It was a cry for help, but I didn't really expect anything to happen.
0: But that was very real, and those things were very real on your heart, of like,
1: absolutely,
0: this is what would make a big difference to me. So tell us what happened.
1: Well, it must have been about a week or so after I said that prayer. I was sat on the hoe. It was September, it was a lovely day, and I was sat on the wall. My Harley was parked up in the bike park, and I was looking out at the view, and I heard this other motorcycle coming down, and it was another Harley. And I watched it park up next to mine, and I thought that was neatly done. And the rider got off, still wearing a crash helmet, and I thought, well, that's a young woman. And she took the crash helmet off, and as she was walking past me, I said, well, that was a bit of neat parking, or something of that nature. And she stopped, and I said, you know, aren't we lucky to live here? Look at that view. You know, the view was looking out the hole, the sea was blue, and all the trees and the grass was green. And I said, you'd think that had been created, wouldn't you? Why on earth I said that, I don't know. But this lady replied and said, well, as a matter of fact, I know it's been created. I said, oh, really? So a conversation started around that, and I discovered in conversation that this lady, who was called Bronya, She didn't drink. She didn't smoke.
0: She turned up on a Harley, so that was a good start.
1: She turned up on a Harley, yeah. And I started to think, oh, this is a little bit spooky. This is a bit weird. And then she said she'd been bereaved and had lost her husband, Phil, for a couple of years, it was at that time. And I thought, oh. And I felt, how has this woman got this kind of bubbly, positive personality where I had been grieving for 13 years and was, you know, a different, an angry person in a way. And that was when, you know, I said, how did you, you know, how can you be like that? And she said, well, I was helped by, you know, a lot of friends. And I said, well, where was that? And she said, at church. Well, I remember having this sinking feeling. And she said, oh, church. Because I didn't really want anything to do with church or Bibles or that kind of religious, you know, all the rules and all of that. I just really, you know, didn't want to identify with that. But anyway, to just fast forward a little bit, she said, well, there is a course called an Alpha course. And I said, I don't want to go on any course with any Bible-punching Christians.
0: Yeah, yeah.
1: She said, no. It's for people that are interested and want to know why and what it is that Christians have that other people don't.
0: So I suppose for you, your interest was piqued at the fact you'd prayed not long before, you know, wanted, without even praying it, this checklist of a person, of a lady to come into your life. Yeah. She ticked all the boxes. And not only that, but the fact she had lost her husband and had something different about her.
1: Yes.
0: That gave you enough of a hook to go, actually, yes, I don't really want anything to do with what I believe Christianity is and church and stuff, but there's something there here that something. I can't deny.
1: Yeah.
0: Yeah. Well, we're going to stop for music and we're going to talk with Tom about how this progressed for him after this.

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2: This is Life Stories here on Cross Rhythms Plymouth. I'm in conversation with Tom Collins. And I suppose we're getting to the focal point of where your life really changed, Tom. And you said in that last section how you'd met this lady having just prayed a prayer of desperation, having no faith, not even believing in a God, but just being desperate. You said, mend me or end me, in terms of like, didn't really want to live, and if you wanted to live, you needed your life to change.
3: Absolutely.
2: And so at the same time, you had a lot of preconceived ideas as to what Christianity was. You didn't really want to be involved in church, but this lady came into your life in quite a remarkable set of circumstances, as you described, that gave you enough reason to want to explore it. So she said about an Alpha course. You went along to the Alpha course. What happened for you from there?
3: I think it was the second week of the Alpha course, there was a book. I was given two books by two very, very good friends of mine, Malcolm and Enid Pope, who, after Anne died, they showed me a lot of kindness. They were Baptists, and I remember Malcolm trying to introduce me to faith at the time, but I wouldn't have any of that then. But two books they gave me, one was a book called Basic Christianity by John Stott, and the other was The Message. There was three, and the other one was Psalm 23.
2: Right.
3: To my shame, they stayed on the shelf for 13 years, and I never looked at them. But on the second week, I asked Bronnie, I said, look, I've got this little book here, Basic Christianity by John Stott. Do you think that's worth a read? And she said, oh, yeah, without a doubt. On that second night, there was a little booklet you have on the Alpha course, and I opened the book, and in it said recommended reading. Mm. And one of the books was Basic Christianity by John Stott.
2: Yeah.
3: So I eagerly got into reading the book. The Alpha course, I found that was remarkable. I highly recommend that for people that are not sure about faith, as I was. I wasn't sure at all. But when I listened to this guy called Nicky Gumbel, who was previously a barrister, and I thought, well, if anyone can get to the truth, you know, this guy can. And on this particular session, he used the Arthur Conan Doyle Sherlock Holmes law of elimination to kind of talk about Jesus. Is he who he says he is? Excuse me. Well, apparently there was enough information, enough evidence that a man called Jesus lived in Nazareth at that time as a carpenter. But as Nicky said, is he who he says he is, the Son of God? So they said, well, he was either a madman or he was evil or is an imposter. So he looked at the evidence that he certainly wasn't mad. And he certainly wasn't evil because of all the good things that he'd done. And he certainly wasn't an imposter. And in the Sherlock Holmes law of elimination, it says, once you have removed the impossible, what remains, however improbable, and whether you like it or not, has to be the truth.
2: Right. Yeah.
3: So
2: yeah,
3: the improbable, the impossible had been removed. That left Jesus had to be who he says he was.
2: Yeah.
3: And I remember thinking, well, I've got nowhere to go here. You know, this, so I went away thinking about this.

0: This is Life Stories here on Cross Rhythms Plymouth. Final part of my interview with Tom Collins. It's been really great to speak with you, Tom. And we've kind of got to the point at which you've been convinced that there's substance to the Christian faith, substance to your previously, you know, doubting, but also, no, that's really, really not for me.
1: Yeah, absolutely.
0: Perspective. Yeah. How did it become more than that for you, though? How did it become personal? Tell us about that moment for you.
1: Well, I knew there was something there, but again, I couldn't put my finger on it. I couldn't kind of totally grasp that, you know, that answer. I didn't suddenly think, oh yeah, well that's the answer. I'll start going to church. You know, it didn't happen that way. I started to read this book, Basic Christianity. And at the back of the book, there is a little prayer. And the author says, if you really want your life to change and you want Jesus to come into your heart, then you have to ask him. Mm. Your life won't change otherwise. He won't burst into your life. You've got to ask him. You've got to want that. And the little prayer was along the lines of saying I was sorry, which I truly was,

0: for all the wrongs that I'd done, and earnestly asking Jesus to come into my life. And I prayed that, and as I prayed and asked Jesus to come into my heart there and then, I started to tremble, started to shake, and tears were streaming down my face.
1: Mm.
0: And I felt there was something going on.
1: And you said off air, you said you were by yourself at this point.
0: I was by myself, yeah.
1: So it wasn't like someone else was convincing.
0: So I didn't have to prove anything to anybody. I was on my own. It was lunchtime at work, and I had my little radio playing in the background. And just, this is the incredible thing, is it's because God has a sense of humour. As I was shaking and tears coming down my face, thinking, well, something's happening here, the radio, the DJ said, and now we're going to play George Harrison, My Sweet Lord.
1: Wow.
0: And I thought, I laughed. There was tears coming down my face and I laughed. And I thought, yeah, you know, this, something has happened.
1: Yeah.
0: Something, yeah, that yeah, I couldn't yeah, yeah. explain.
1: That's
0: supernatural,
1: awesome.
0: Spiritual.
1: And it suddenly went from being something you were against to something you could see value in, to then something deeply personal for you, and a point of, as Christians would say, a point of salvation for you.
0: Yeah, absolutely.
1: So we've not got that much time. I'd love to chat with you much longer, but what's life looked for you since then? I know the relationship with Bronya developed. That's probably something you want to touch on, but how's it changed? How has your life changed as a result of that experience?
0: Well, shall I say that was the first step in a very, very exciting journey. When I came to faith, when I asked Jesus to come into my life and I felt that happen, that was the process had begun for me to change.
1: Mm.
0: And Bronya, bless her, we've been married now for 6 years. I've known her all of those years and she's been my spiritual guide. And even now that I go astray, that anger and that aggression is still there, but it is underneath, and it's keeping, I keep control of that because, you know, that is something I don't want to come out. But Bronya, bless her, she knows that, you know, the kind of guy I am. So she guides me, and she taught me about forgiveness. Mm. And that's a whole other kind of book, really. On that journey, it's a wonderful journey, and you learn so much about how to be, how your life should be, and it's trying to follow those guidelines that Jesus gave us.
1: Mm.
0: You know, by being submerged in that, by reading the Bible, it is not a boring book, I discovered. It's a great book, and it's very, very exciting. And it's a book that makes you need to study it. And you can't just pick it up and read a few pages of the Old Testament and go, oh, that's not for me. You know, I stuck with it. I read it once right the way through as it's written, and then Bronya and I read it chronologically and studied every aspect of the Bible, and let me tell you, it was not boring. It opened up all kinds of, you know, wow moments as you're reading it. You think, wow, I can identify with that. Yeah, that, you know, it was written a long time ago, but what is written in that book is relevant to us all today. And it is. You would think it was written last week in a lot of situations, it isn't an old and dusty book that is boring. It is an alive. And that changed my life, and my life from that point onwards, that and our marriage is a wonderful marriage, and we pray together, we do ministries together, like the Soup Run prayer pastors and that kind of stuff that we do at church. But apart from it being giving life a focus, I know it to be the right direction. I know it to be the right focus to have.
1: Yeah, yeah.
0: You know, and an old friend of mine that has since passed, president of an Owl's Angel club in Portsmouth, who later became a minister, wrote in his book, he said, if it wasn't true, if God wasn't a thing, why on earth would a man like me change my life from the life that it was to say, yeah, I now believe in Jesus Christ?
1: Yeah.
0: Why would I say that if it wasn't true?
1: Yeah. That's a perfect place to leave it, a perfect place to finish off our interview. Tom, thank you so much for your time. Wish you well. And as I say, if you've listened to this and just joined us for like the last bit, check out our website, crossrhythms.co.uk/Plymouth. 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
3: From the Sky News Centre at 1. The Deputy Prime Minister says he's spoken to the US Vice President and told him he disagrees with his comments over the murder of a university student. 18-year-old Henry Novak was falsely accused of racism by his killer and was handcuffed as he lay dying. J.D. Vance called for righteous anger and claimed his death was because of migration. Former Conservative Chancellor Jeremy Hunt says he should stay out of it.
4: I appreciate that government ministers have to be careful, but what I would say, as not being a government minister, is that I think America has far bigger problems when it comes to race relations than we do. And I don't welcome this kind of intervention at all.
3: Meanwhile, three more people have been charged with violent disorder in Southampton following protests in connection with the teenager's death. It brings the total number charged with disorder in the city to 14. There's a warning that delays in the government's defence spending plan is putting Britain in danger. Former Defence Minister Tobias Elwood has echoed a report by MPs, which says it's also undermined the UK's credibility among its allies. At least one person's died after a series of shootings near the Israeli-occupied West Bank. Israeli police say they've killed one of the attackers and are looking for more suspects. The Prime Minister is going to welcome Volodymyr Zelensky, Emmanuel Macron and Friedrich Merz to Downing Street this afternoon. They'll discuss ongoing support for Ukraine as the war with Russia continues. Ukrainian MP Kira Rudik is also hopeful that the leaders will choose a chief negotiator.
5: One of the cases of the meeting of President Zelensky with European leaders would be picking perhaps the negotiator or somebody who may have a chance on bringing Putin to certain kind of deal.
3: And England's cricketers have secured victory over New Zealand on day four of the first test. Gus Atkinson took his tally to 5 wickets to bowl the tourists out for 138 in their second innings at Lord's. Ben Stokes' side have a 1-0 lead going into the second of the three-match contests, which starts at the Oval in 10 days. That's the latest. I'm Jenny Barsby.
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3: DJ and music producer Topher Jones, better known as Rave Jesus, presents his debut album, I Met God on the Dance Floor. 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
2: So a few years ago, my doorbell's rang. It's a woman about 35 years old. She asked, "Are you Brennan Manning?" I said, "Yes, ma'am." She started to cry. She said, "Would you please help me?" She said, "My daddy's at home dying of cancer. I don't think my daddy has long to live. Could you come and pray with him?" I said, "I'll be there in 10 minutes. Walked over to his house. He's lying in his bed with his head propped up in two pillows, and there's an empty chair beside his bed. I said, "Hi, I guess you're expecting me." He said, "No, sir, who are you?" I said, "Well, as an honest mistake, I saw the empty chair. I thought you were expecting company." He said, "Oh, yeah, the chair. You mind closing the door?" I closed his bedroom door. "Well, what's going on here?" He said, "Brennan, I've never told anybody this in my life, even my daughter. But all my life, I've never known how to pray. Until one day, 4 years ago, my closest friend had said to me, 'Joe, prayer, just a simple matter, having a conversation with Jesus.' Here's what you do. You sit down in a chair, you place an empty chair in front of you, and in faith, see Jesus on the chair, then you speak to him and listen as you would in a dialogue with your best friend." This old guy says, "Brennan, I've been doing that 2 hours a day now, and I love to do it. I'm careful, in fact, cautious. I do not want my daughter to see me talking to an empty chair. You know, she'd say, 'Funny form for daddy.'" But he said, "You got a background in this, Brennan. Do you think it's prayer?" "That is so simple, so unsophisticated, so honest, so real. Yeah, that's true prayer." He said, "Thanks, I kind of knew that." I pray with him. Get back to my house, and 2 nights later, his daughter returned to tell me that her daddy died that afternoon. I asked that he seemed to die in peace. She said, "Yes, when I left the house at 2 o'clock to go to the store, well, before I left, he called me over to his bedside. He kissed me on the cheek, told me one of his corny jokes. I got back just before 3 and I found him dead." But she said, "Brennan, strange, beyond strange. This is weird. At the moment my daddy died, he leaned over and put his head on an empty chair beside his bed."
0: Cross rhythms.
2: "Do you know that, Jesus? I don't mean about him. Do you know him?
3: Do you know that I've loved you from all eternity? And no matter what goes down, I'll not stop loving you.

When I start to crack, would you rescue me? Would you rescue me? Would you rescue me when I'm by myself? When I need your love, if I need your help, would you rescue me? Would you rescue me?

0: in my bag? Would you take my call when I start to crack? Would you rescue me? Would you rescue me? Would you rescue me when I'm by myself? When I need your love, if I need your help, would you rescue me? Would you rescue me?
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1: Journalist Kenneth Woodward in Reader's Digest recently stated that many people believe that God answers prayer while many others do not. Say a little prayer for you. It all depends on your point of view, he said. If you believe, no proof is necessary. If you don't believe, no proof is sufficient. Whether we have faith in God or not, most of us are constantly sending up kinds of prayers in desperate hope that someone will recover from an illness, that lost or struggling relationships will be restored, that truth and justice will win, or that good fortune will come our way. There are enough accounts of answered prayer, I believe, to at least encourage us to give it a try. But remember, God seeks relationship with you. He isn't just simply a shopping trolley to deliver your desires. Prayer is not a desperate shopping list, but a two-way, loving communication. One hymn writer said, prayer is the heart's sincere desire, unuttered and unexpressed. God hears that kind of fundamental reality, I believe. This is John Smith.

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2: Oh yeah! See, sometimes it's when the little guy, he doesn't know he's a little guy, he can do great big things.
0: Listen.
1: He's a policeman. The highway patrol. Pulls over this girl speeding one day. And she's like, he's like, whoa, whoa, pulls her over, right? And she's like freaking out. Like any good, typical American can do. He goes, you know you were speeding? She goes, yes, I know. And he's a bit annoyed at her. Get out of the car, ma'am. Whoa, why do you have to pull me over? And he goes, I'm going to give her a fine. So he's filling out the fine. He's a Christian, but she's annoying him. So he's filling it out, and the Holy Spirit speaks to him and says, give her the fine, then get into your wallet and give her the money to pay for the fine. He goes, you got to be kidding. And the Holy Spirit says to him, tell her as you give her the money that I've paid every fine in her life. He goes over and says, here's your fine. She snatches it. And he says, before you go, ma'am, he pulls out the notes, says, I'm a Christian and God told me to pay your fine. And he told me to say this to you, that he came to pay your debt. He came to take your sin away. He's got a future for you. You're special. You're incredible. You're awesome. She's looking at him like, are you on drugs, man? He goes, no, God loves you. She drives off. He goes, gee, that was stupid. A few years later, he's on the same freeway, doing the same job, and this lady sees him, and she recognises him, so she deliberately speeds. And he pulls her over, and she's like, hi. He goes, she's on drugs. She goes, hi, I was speeding. She says, I don't know if you remember me. He goes, no. And then she says, I don't know if you do this to everyone. What's that? Well, you pulled me over a couple of years ago and you gave me a speeding fine, then you gave me money and told me that Jesus took my debt. And he goes, yeah, you're the only person I've ever done that to. She goes, thank you. And he goes, no worries. And as he's talking to her, he sees in the back a baby seat with a beautiful girl, blonde curly hair. She goes, thank you. No problem. She goes, no, you don't understand. When you pulled me over, I was on the way to an abortion clinic and I was going to give this baby up. But you told me Jesus paid every debt, every fine in my life. She said, I got in the car and I couldn't get those words out of my head and I went to drive into the clinic, but I couldn't. And I thought, where can I go? And I drove into a church and I gave my life to Jesus. And now look at my little girl in the back. Isn't she gorgeous? Isn't she incredible? Isn't she wonderful? Isn't she awesome? And he's, yeah. But the story doesn't end there. Because I told this story in Melbourne, Australia a few years ago. And there was a girl who heard the story and she was weeping. I didn't know. Went home, had supper. About a year later, I was at a conference in Melbourne. I didn't live in Melbourne at that time. And this lady, older lady, comes up to me and she goes, you don't remember me, but you told a story about a policeman who paid the debt and the girl was going to have an abortion and she didn't. And she pulls out this picture. It's of a baby that's not that old, 6 months maybe. She said, this is my grandson. My daughter was in that meeting. I don't know if you remember. She was weeping because on Monday she had booked in an appointment to go to an abortion clinic to have an abortion. But when you told that story, she couldn't do it. And now she has this beautiful little boy. Thank you for telling that story. Listen to me, friends. That policeman is making an impact all around the world. You want to make a difference in life? If you want to live chosen, you got to live a life that's bigger than yours.
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2: From the Sky News Centre at 2, the Deputy Prime Minister says he disagrees with the US Vice President following his comments about murdered student Terry Novak. The 18-year-old victim was accused by his attacker of racism, which wasn't true, and was arrested as he lay dying. J.D. Vance called for righteous anger and blamed his murder on immigration. David Lammy says he had an amicable conversation with his US counterparts, but made one point very clear.
3: I disagree with him. This has got nothing to do with mass migration. This young man was a Brit. let's be clear about that. And I said, look, Mr. Vice President, you're wrong about this.
2: Authorities have identified one of those behind a shooting close to the Israeli-occupied West Bank that's left at least one person dead. Police say he was a Palestinian, five others were wounded, and there's a search on for other attackers. Meanwhile, Israel's military says it's carried out strikes on Lebanon's capital, Beirut. The Israeli Defence Minister said these strikes have targeted a terrorist command centre. A group of MPs has criticised the government for delaying the release of its defence spending plan. The Commons Accounts Committee thinks the hold-up has left the country less safe. In sport, England's cricketers have won the first test against New Zealand by 115 runs on day four. Gus Atkinson claimed his fifth wicket to bowl the tourists out for 138 in their second innings at Lords. Captain Ben Stokes says his side adapted well to the weather and to the playing surface.
4: You're never sure what you're going to get presented with in terms of conditions or whatever it may be, and I thought the way that we identified the conditions that was in front of us this week and identified the way that we thought we needed to go about it, we did that very quickly, and I think that's a huge contribution as to why we've came out with the win this week.
2: F1 Championship leader Kimi Antonelli is on pole position as the Monaco Grand Prix gets underway, and Germany's Alexander Zverev is taking on Flavio Cobolli in the men's singles final at the French Open tennis. That's the latest. I'm Barry Weir.
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0: We too easily put people in boxes or stereotypes, and we won't let them out. Probably our sexist stereotypes are the most common and the hardest to change.
1: I'm just a girl in the world.
0: How about we give each other a break? Women have the same rights as men to express a wide range of gifts and abilities. And men should be allowed to cry when moved in their heart and soul. God intends us to express our uniqueness. So much talent, so much love. At the end of the day, it's really about love as the greatest of all. That's why Jesus said, "Love one another as I have loved you."

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0: 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Today is a new day. 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
2: From the Sky News Centre at 3, the Deputy Prime Minister has revealed he told the US Vice President he was wrong to claim the murder of a student in Southampton was due to issues with immigration. David Lammy has been speaking to his friends in recent days. It's after JD Vance made comments about the death of 18-year-old Henry Novak. The Israeli Prime Minister says he's fighting terrorism on all fronts. Benjamin Netanyahu made the comments at the start of a cabinet meeting after news broke of strikes on Lebanon's capital, Beirut. Israel says it's a response to attacks by Hezbollah, which is backed by Iran. Israel insists the strike was targeted, but Middle East commentator Tarek Ngannou says the size of Beirut makes that pretty difficult.
3: Beirut is an incredibly small city. Most people in that neighbourhood have been displaced and they're 5 to 10 minutes drive from the Rafiq Hariri airport. So the idea of even targeted attacks sparing ordinary lives, quite frankly, is not the reality on the ground.
2: Meanwhile, police in Israel say they're looking for more suspects after a series of shootings near the occupied West Bank. One person's died and at least five have been injured, while officers say they killed one gunman. England's cricketers bounced back from their Ashes defeat by getting a 115-run win in the first test against New Zealand. Ben Stokes' side dismissed their opponents for 138 before lunch on day four in their chase of 254 at Lords. Head coach Brendan McCullum is pleased with the way they picked up the victory.
4: In a game which was on fast forward, to be able to hold our poise and execute our plans when we needed to and show some smarts when we were required as well. And withstand some pressure. I think we're 110 for eight. You don't win too many test matches from that in the first innings.
2: And employees are being reminded to stick to their workplace rules around sick days, time off and flexible working as the World Cup approaches. Conciliation Service ACAS says while bosses might want to allow more time off to watch matches, it's important for staff not to take advantage. That's the latest. I'm Barry Weir.
0: This is Cross Rhythms Plymouth.
5: Hi, my name's Emma, and welcome to our Hope and the City podcast.
6: Yeah, my name's Rob, and in this, our second season, we've got some guests with us today as we take on a topic which probably affects more people than they realise.
5: Yeah, absolutely. So we're really pleased to be able to welcome Brian Green and Simon Reckless to join us in the studio here for this recording. So welcome.
7: Thank you.
5: So, Brian, would you like to tell us maybe a little bit about yourself, what you do, what you did, and yeah.
7: Okay. Right, I'm 62 years old.
5: What's your name and where do you come from?
7: 62 and a half, actually. Married to Julie, and we have two children, Sam 21, Libby 19. And I've lived in Plymouth my whole life, pretty much, and I've been a Christian just about my whole life. And so I would say that's the midlife blood. But my history-wise, I joined the Marines at 17, went to the Falklands in 1982, left the Marines after a bad back injury in 1989, joined the police in 1989, did 23 years with them.
6: Wow.
7: 15 years on the firearms team, which was great, loved that, and then I've been retired since 2012.
5: Okay, so what do you do now, Brian?
7: I'm a pastoral worker for a charity, Christian charity called Aggie Westerns.
5: Oh, okay.
6: What
5: okay.
6: do they do?
7: They pastoral support primarily for serving people at Navy and Royal Marines, and they're all over the country, but I just do pretty much Bickley Barracks at 4-2 Commando and some at Rally as well.
6: Okay.
7: For the Navy.
6: So when you say pastoral support, the things that people are wrestling with, I guess military, we're thinking post-traumatic stress disorder, things
7: yes.
6: like that?
7: And all sorts of stuff,
6: right.
7: really.
6: Okay.
7: Yeah, so there's marital stuff, there's like career issues.
6: Right.
7: And a lot of, because of the breakdown of the family unit, a lot of these people don't have relationships with dads. And so often I'm finding myself being the dad.
6: Wow.
7: And so, like, even just a few days ago, some bloke came in and said, no idea what to do with my career. I think I'm being messed around, da da da. And after okay. an hour and a half, he says, oh, that's fantastic. Thanks ever so much. I've been able to unpack a lot today and I never thought I would.
6: Giving people Aww. Someone to talk to.
7: Yeah.
6: That's great.
7: Yeah,
6: fabulous.
7: I just thought it'd be a dad thing. So.
5: Fabulous. So, Simon, lovely to have you join us
7: Thank
5: as
7: you.
5: Well. So maybe could you tell us a little bit about who you are, what you do, what you've done?
8: Yeah, sure.
5: Yeah, that'd be great.
8: So I'm Simon. I'm married to Becky. We've got two daughters, Hannah and Phoebe. They're 6 and 3. I joined the Marines at the age of 20 in 2007, finished the following summertime, and then deployed to Afghanistan. For my first tour of Afghanistan. That was my only tour of Afghanistan, actually. Did a couple of years after that in the Marines, and then went to Bible College for 3 years, did tree surgery for 7 years. And then I also work at Aggie Westerns as a pastoral worker, so I'm on the naval base in Devonport.
5: Okay.
8: It was
5: okay.
8: Brian that sort of hooked me up with Aggie Westerns.
5: Brilliant. So really, I guess what we've invited you here to talk about is we've had, we know you just from in and around kind of over the years, church environments, things like that. So, and we know that we've had conversations with you where you've mentioned that you've experienced PTSD. Mm. So we've invited you guys here, and you said you'd be happy to talk about your experience.
7: Yeah,
5: so
7: that's fine, yeah.
5: Maybe whichever one of you would like to just tell us a little bit about when
7: Simon
5: you experienced.
7: Can go first if you like.
5: Okay. When you experienced PTSD and how that came about.
8: I think I first admitted that I had PTSD about 4 or 5 years ago, but it was actually sort of post Afghanistan, I think. So I joined 4-2 Commando, and within about 2 weeks I was flying out to Afghanistan. That was my first time on an aeroplane ever. Had a 2 weeks pre-deployment training, whereas everyone else had about up to sort of a year.
5: How old were you then?
8: I was 21 then.
5: Right.
8: Yeah, 21, yeah. So yeah, flying out to Afghanistan, I was a new guy as well, so obviously felt, yeah, really.
7: So what stage was this at then? Was it all kicking off by the time you got there, or was it developing, or?
8: Yeah, so Herrick 5 was the real, that's when it really kicked off. So it sort of carried on until about Herrick 14, I think. So it's smack bang in the middle.
7: What were you going into? Herrick
8: 9.
7: So it's been well established by then.
8: Yeah. So I spent 3 months in Kabul, 3 months in Lashkargah, which is Helmand province. And I was just getting it in the neck from my boss straight away. Who is this? He was quite controlling, to be honest. That didn't help. So I felt constantly inadequate.
7: So what was your job?
8: Just a foot soldier, infantry,
5: right?
8: Light machine gunner, yeah.
5: Right.
6: Wow. So what happened then when you're out there? So it must have been tough. I mean, we hear things on the news, but I'm probably pretty ignorant to a lot of it. But you came out of it with, as you said, PTSD, but not really knowing it at the time.
8: Yeah. So we sort of had to respond to the aftermath of some suicide bombers, and seeing human remains that. It was quite graphic, and I found it quite sickening at the time. But surprisingly, that wasn't what caused my PTSD. It was things that were out of my control. So I was able to rationalise those things. Mm. You know, they were the enemy in my eyes. They had done that, and that was it. It was being dealt with. The situation was in control. But it was the things that I wasn't able to control. So there was sort of one example when we put a cordon in.
7: What's a cordon?
8: As a blockage in the road, just to control an area, search people and things like that. And the kids out there, they're allowed to drive cars and ride motorbikes. And there was this lad who was about 12 years old. He had his sister on the back of a motorbike. And they went speeding past us and they hit a speed bump. And she fell off and just flew across the ground.
6: Oh,
8: and for me, just seeing her, we weren't allowed to approach them because the Taliban were using kids as suicide bombers.
5: Right.
8: But I can just see her face looking at me, tears running down her eyes, running down her face, and just I wanted to just go and help her.
5: Yeah.
8: Especially as a dad of girls now. That's really what brought back sort of PTSD for me.
6: Mm. Awesome.
5: Yeah.
8: Just the things that I couldn't control.
5: Yeah.
8: Had no control over.

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1: So when you first came back from serving, did the PTSD kind of surface straight away, or was it quite a while later, or did it sideswipe you?
2: It did. There were definite signs of it. So we came back from Afghanistan. We all had 12 weeks leave. We had to take 1 week off and then come back to base. And one of my friends had taken his own life in that week. He was struggling as well. He'd beaten his girlfriend up, and out of guilt, he took his own life. So I had that to deal with. I just thought, this can't get any worse, you know. Mm-hmm. Like, you've got to be joking me. Mm-hmm. And it also immediately put distance between me and my civilian friends. I just felt like they were just living in some bubble.
3: Right.
2: Like, complete non-reality.
3: No one else understands.
2: Yeah,
3: no one understands. It must be so isolating.
2: Yeah. And I just felt like they didn't get it. And they didn't really want to know me. They didn't know how to handle me, actually, as well. I didn't know how to handle me.
4: Had you changed yourself? Did you feel like your behaviours changed? So how had you changed?
2: Just serious about life. Like, I could not adapt to civilian life again. You know, I felt like I had to control every situation, because that's what we were doing in Afghanistan. Right. Everything had to be controlled.
3: So, like, hyper-vigilant all the time.
2: Yeah, hyper-vigilant.
3: Yeah. Like, you were on guard.
2: Yeah, constantly. Nightmares started. After I left the Marines, nightmares started. And they were always around two things, imminency and inadequacy. And the
3: inadequacy, what do you mean by that?
2: As in, something's going to happen straight away. So,
3: okay, be on alert.
2: Yeah, so we were on patrol once, and it was fine. It's a normal patrol. Came back, and we're sitting down having our usual cup of tea, and then there was a massive explosion. And that was when a suicide bomber had detonated the bomb a few hundred metres up the road at the police compound. Yeah. It shook the whole building, shook everything, so we had to quickly get up and respond to that.
3: Even though consciously you knew you were back, Plymouth, I presume, at some other level, it's like anything can happen.
2: Yeah.
3: Which is odd, because we know those things don't happen in Plymouth on a day-to-day basis, but your brain hadn't caught up with that reality, with the new context that you were in. Yeah. It was still unprocessed.
2: Yeah.
3: I know you a little bit, Simon, but it's really interesting hearing before that actually, in the midst of this, you started taking your faith more seriously. Do you want to explain what that looked like?
2: Yeah, there was a real definite point when I came to faith. So I lent a lot more heavily on alcohol after Afghanistan. So I was getting drunk probably three or four times a week. I tried to speak to people about it in the Marines, and they said, "Oh, that's just part of being a Marine."
1: It's normal culture for it.
2: Yeah.
1: And was that to try and get outside of your thoughts, really, to
2: escape myself,
1: anesthesia kind of thing. Yeah, escape yourself.
2: But the trouble is, whereas, when I used to drink prior to Afghanistan, I was quite a friendly drunk. Mm-hmm. After that, I was just really aggressive.
4: An angry drunk.
2: Yeah.
4: Yeah, right.
2: And it got to the point, it was actually October 31st, Halloween 2010. Mm-hmm. I'd been drinking sort of two nights in a row, spent about 500 quid on drink, I think, in total. And I was on a military base up north doing a driving course. I just went to speak to one of the chaplains there. It was in the evening. And no one was there. They'd gone home, understandably. So, but I just remember reading opening the Bible and just trying to find out actually what happened in the end time. So I've been raised as a little bit as a Christian. My mum had taught me about the Bible and stuff. And I just remember reading a revelation about the book of life being opened, and whoever's names were not written in the book of life, they didn't enter into eternal rest.
1: Mm-hmm.
2: And that really shocked me. And that was the final.
4: That rest is a strong word,
2: piece in the puzzle. Yeah.
4: With your brain as it was, rest is what you wanted.
2: Yeah.
4: Mm. And I guess that's like flipping heck. I really want that. Yeah.
2: Mm. And I literally felt my heart skip a beat in that moment. I walked out of there, changed man. And I had so much control over my drinking. I stopped drinking for 10 months. I could, and my anger as well. And my friends just couldn't believe the change.
1: Wow. So you literally went in one man and came out another man.
2: Yeah.
1: A different man.
3: I think people listening, they might struggle to think, so there's this background fear, or actually sometimes right in the foreground. Mm. Then you read something in the Bible that actually sounds really scary as well. But yeah. you come out with peace. Yeah. How just fit that together for us. What does that? What do you feel that you actually did as a result of reading about a future time where God puts things right? Some people come to Him, some don't. The world's restored, but actually, that sort of awe and reverence of God brought you peace.
2: Yeah. So prior to that, I was on my bed, just on my phone to my parents, saying, "Why do I keep doing this to God? Like, why do I keep messing it up?" And that, just reading that part in that part of the Bible was the final piece in a jigsaw puzzle for me. Actually, I did need to turn away from my old way of life and turn to Jesus and accept His eternal life and His forgiveness.
3: Wow.
2: And it just clicked. I didn't understand it all fully then, but I had just enough, like a seed of faith, you know, that nugget of truth to just walk out of there, and that was it,
4: That's cool, isn't it?
2: Yeah.
3: That's good.
4: You mentioned your bosses was ripping into you in Afghanistan.
2: Yeah.
4: And you know, you're really inadequate. Mm. But you just had another situation where you felt inadequate and letting God down. Wow. Was that sort of a repeated thing which you felt...
2: It's a lifelong thing. So, nothing against my dad. I love him, but he was probably a stricter disciplinarian. He's quick to discipline, not quick to reaffirm. Mm-hmm. And so I always thought, you know, I'm not good enough and I need to just try harder and do better. And, years later, sort of 6 months later, I had my sort of PTSD diagnosis. 6 months ago, sorry. Yeah. But with that, a diagnosis of ADHD as well, and that's one of the traits of ADHD, is you constantly feel like you're letting people down and that you try harder and you obsess over, hyperfixate on things as well, so...

0: So you got some counselling, and you said you got 18 weeks of counselling, actually. So actually you realised that, or the counsellor realised you needed quite a lot of support. And then your part at some point crossed, because you mentioned that Brian might have carefully suggested you needed a bit more counselling. Tell us a bit about that story.
1: Yeah, counselling, that didn't work.
2: So I had 6 weeks of group counselling through a charity called Combat Stress.
3: Right.
2: And then 12 weeks of individual sessions. That was cognitive behavioural therapy. That taught me how to manage my triggers, so sounds of helicopters, being in crowded places and things like that. I was on antidepressants at the time. And then they antidepressants are good, but they can have a shelf life, and the doctors will tell you this. Right. And that shelf life for me was about 2 years.
3: So you mean before you become almost immune to the treatment that they're providing? Do you know what I mean? So
1: it don't work anymore, is that?
3: That's it.
2: Yeah. And your body almost actually reacts completely oppositely.
3: Right.
2: I started having suicidal thoughts and things like that. Like my kids would be better off without me.
3: So this is in more recent years.
2: Yeah, this was about 2 years ago. Wow. Yeah.
0: And it's not knocking medication. What you're saying is, if you're only doing medication but not doing the counselling or the work alongside it, then actually you can get a bit of a kickback. And that's why Brian might have suggested to you, perhaps the work's not done, Simon.
2: Yeah.
0: How did you take that when he first suggested it?
2: Yeah, I mean, going back to the medication, I see that as like the scaffolding that's in place whilst you're repairing the building, if you know what I mean.
0: That's a helpful analogy.
2: Yeah. So, in the end, I cold turkeyed off of them, not by choice, but it's the GP sort of just kept neglecting to renew my prescription. So I just cold turkeyed off of 200 milligrams of sertraline. That's the maximum dose. And that was horrific. Don't do it.
1: Yes. Why was it horrific?
2: Your body just goes into shutdown. You have something called fuzzy head, which is like a throbbing in your head and stuff like that.
0: So do this properly with your GP.
2: Under controlled doses, definitely follow your GP guidance.
1: So how is Becky with all of this then?
2: She was amazing. It really took its toll on her, though. Thankfully, she's got her parents nearby. They were really supportive. So if I had a bad session with counselling, I would just go upstairs and cry.
3: Mm-hmm.
2: And, yeah.
1: You did, or she did?
2: I did, yeah. Right. And she would speak to her parents about it. So they were her sort of support pillar.
0: Wow.
2: So anyway, cold turkeyed off the antidepressants. And Brian, you're really good at sort of seeing into people, I think, seeing what is really going on.
1: And I'm saying it.
2: And saying it. I'm not being afraid to say it. And it really wound me up at the time. You're saying, you're looking at me, nodding and stuff. And you're saying, you still got PTSD, haven't you? I was like, no, I don't. No, I'm all right. I've had my counselling sessions, those 18 sessions. And no, you've still got it. And it really wound me up. Mm. And I went in and spoke to my colleague, Kate, and I said, he's really wound me up with that. But then over the next couple of weeks, I thought, no, he's right. I know I need to have another bout of counselling, like really deal with it.
3: Yeah.
2: Because cognitive behavioural therapy is good at, it teaches you how to sort of deal with your triggers. It doesn't deal with the initial memories.
3: Mm-hmm.
0: Oh.
2: So I had another 24 sessions of counselling, something called EMDR.
3: Right.
2: So it's eye movement desensitization re-stabilisation.
1: Regulation.
2: Mm. And it basically reprograms your brain. So all of those traumatic memories, it allows you to process it in a natural way that you should have done in the first place.
1: Yeah.
0: Yes.
3: Wow. I mean, we were chatting off air before we started, and Brian, you shared something quite interesting, how you explained about the EMDR.
2: Yeah.
3: Would you be happy to share that with us?
1: Yeah, I would. Yeah. I was like, anything to do with counselling, I'm like super cautious or even sceptical about it.
0: This is when you came out of the military,
1: is this? No, this is just, say 20 months ago-ish, that sort of thing, maybe less than that. And my wife and I were talking about it. She was even more freaked out than I was, but I just had a peace about it. But we prayed and prayed and prayed, and then I said, God, you just show me what in the world this is all about. I do not want to open up myself to the wrong sort of influences. But if it's okay, we'll go for it. And so... And he gave me a picture of it all. And So I had an understanding about REM sleep, the role of REM sleep to process your day-to-day
3: stuff.
1: Which is
3: the rapid eye movement sleep.
1: Yeah, so when your eyes are giving it rocks from side to side, that's really what's going on, is that your brain is defragging the day and getting ready for the next day. But when you have a lot of trauma, repeated trauma, your brain can't process that. And it stays in, like computer analogy, your RAM, your random access memory, which is your immediate use. And it stays there until the day you die or you get rid of it. And that's really what happens. And so when you hear about these people having like a car backfires or something, and somebody's been to Afghanistan, is on the floor, they're panicking mm-hmm. and stressed out, it's because the initial trigger has come back to them 100% of what they had on the day that it first happened.
0: Right.
1: And it's huge. It's devastating for them. They've got no control over it. It's just an emotional response to that. So you can imagine how horrendous it's been in Afghanistan or wherever it is. And then you're walking down through Drake's Mall and a bang, and then you're immediately back to that situation. And I've had that many, many times. People telling me the

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2: I was going to ask you, actually, are there any other triggers, audible triggers, that are a struggle for you? That you
3: The sound of helicopters.
4: Right.
3: Yeah.
4: Right.
3: So one of the things in Afghanistan I found really troubling, the Taliban have blown up a bus of civilians. And we were tasked to, the Chinooks were flying in, big double-rotored helicopters that you see on armed forces and things. They were flying in with the civilians, and it was...
4: For you guys to try and treat
3: Yeah, having to take out these women and children with limbs missing.
4: Yeah.
3: That, and again, that was difficult to rationalise.
4: Yeah.
3: You know, the point, what's the point of it?
2: Mm-hmm. Yeah.
3: You know?
2: Because I know of people who, say in Bagram, that the sound, the alarm... that was sounded for any sort of flying, they call it ordnance, a bullet, a missile, a bomb, anything going on is ordnance, is the sound of an air horn. Right.
5: So, or like a klaxon, like a... you might hear it.
2: Like an aerosol thing.
5: Yes.
2: And you hear them at football matches, don't you?
4: Yes.
2: Stuff like that. Well, that's what was used in Bagram to alert everybody that there is stuff in the air and you need to get undercover immediately. Mm. And so... I've had a number of people say, whenever I hear a car horn, an air horn, or any sort of horn, I am immediately
5: back
2: in
5: Bagram. Which is so common, isn't it, when you think about it? That could be a daily occurrence.
2: Exactly. And so this is the weight of mental stress or difficulties that people are having on a day-to-day basis and how it impacts them, which is huge. But it's not just them, it's their wives and their kids and their parents. And the ripple of that just goes out and out. To the wider family. And so all of a sudden, this bloke, it's normally a bloke who's been in this combat situation, comes back and they are mentally injured and the family has to then soak up the injury.
5: Okay.
2: So if you look at stuff, how Simon was, and to be honest, he isn't that bad compared to other people that I've met, how the wives, beat his girlfriend up.
3: Mm.
2: She probably didn't do much to warrant being beaten up.
4: It was a trigger, perhaps.
2: Yeah. And so, it's just a horrendous weight that people have got to carry. I mean, it's not just war situation. Offline, I said a bit about somebody I know who whose husband was dying. He did die. But every morning, she had to wake up to the certain knowledge that the person who she loved is going to die.
4: Yeah.
2: Every day, she had to wake up to that. Every day she had to do with her child. Every day she had to... And it's that everyday thing.
5: It's taking its toll.
2: Yeah, sort of thing. Yeah. And it compounds and it just adds on. And in the end, you just can't cope anymore.
4: Because I guess as well, going back to your defragging analogy, once that's happened, you're not... And you're filing the information in the hard drive or discarding it.
2: Yeah.
4: The pile becomes so big, you can't be efficient
2: in
4: discarding it or putting it in the hard drive.
2: No. So when I was praying about it, God gave me a picture about it and it completely put my mind at rest.
4: Mm-hmm.
2: So the picture is this. You've had a big family meal and you're doing a washing up, right? At the end of the washing up, you enter the dirty water into the basin and it just doesn't go down the plug hole.
4: Mm-hmm.
2: So what do you do?
5: Get my finger in and swirl it.
2: That's it. Yeah. That's what EMDR is.
5: The chunks
2: is.
5: Of carrot and the things.
2: That's what EMDR is.
4: It's the little wiggle of...
2: So,
5: what people might do if they were having healthy sleep or they hadn't had such a big load put upon them by an incident or something like that. So this is what people are normally doing as they sleep, as they go through life, within the frame of normality.
2: Yes.
5: You know, because life, even as a normal life can be difficult.
2: Yeah,
5: but the normal, good, healthy sleeper in a relatively normal life can just process this stuff on an ongoing basis.
2: And another interesting factor with regard to veterans particularly is that they don't want to be in their own head. Mm-hmm. They can't be in their own head. It's awful being in their own head. And so... what a lot of people do is they self-medicate with alcohol. Now, it does work. It does get you to sleep really, really quickly. But that also really messes up with your REM sleep. Because because you've met your circadian rhythms and stuff. That's designed to help you cope with life. If you start putting alcohol in the system, it messes with your circadian rhythms, and therefore you don't get the REM sleep. So the thing that you very desperately need, which is REM sleep, you just messed up with alcohol.
5: You're sacrificing the REM sleep with the need to very quickly go to sleep. Yeah, so you almost knock yourself out with the alcohol.
2: Yeah.
5: But it's a very quick 4 or 5 hour sleep, then you're back out of it, and then you've got to deal with your thoughts at 3 a.m. or whenever.
2: Interestingly, if you look at the sleep pattern of people who've had this, do the drink thing, they are completely awake at like 3 o'clock in the morning. Yeah. It's not as if they're going to go back down. They go up and they stay up and they're wide awake at 3 o'clock in the morning, which is the exact opposite of what they need because of the trauma.
5: So is this your experience, as Emma was sort of, Lynch, Emma knows you a bit more. I don't know you much, but you've...
2: It sort of is. I left the military in 1989.
4: Okay.
2: And 40 years after the Falklands, which is 1982.
4: Yeah.
2: So that's 23 years ago. 43, sorry. I sort of bumbled along, really. And I didn't really thought I would... I didn't think there was an issue. Nobody knew. He thought I was like a raving idiot and needed fixing. Mm-hmm. But then... I found myself hiding behind a tree when the air ambulance went over, and I thought...
4: This is when you walk in the dog.
5: Just a couple of years ago.
2: 2 years ago, yeah. Mm-hmm. And I thought, gosh, I've gone from awareness to behaviour. Mm-hmm. And my understanding of life really is if your behaviour starts involuntarily changing, there's something getting worse.
4: Yeah.
2: It's worse now than it was. So I went back and had a chat with my wife and said, do you think I've changed in the last couple of years? And she said... Actually, yeah, you become miserable and not morbid, but it's like recalcitrant. It's like...
5: A bit more cynical, maybe?
2: Yeah, good. Mm. Yeah, that's good. I was very involved in men's stuff at church, very involved. Stepped away from that 100%.
5: So there's a bit of hermiting going on, a bit of withdrawal from...
2: I don't want to say this because it sounds mean and nasty, but I just can't stand being around idiots. And I've got no grace, no tolerance of people who are just, I mean, most of the people are just great, but there are triggers within the people which I just couldn't cope with.
4: Yeah.
2: I've just got to walk away from that.
5: Wow.
2: And so I did. Mm-hmm. And so isolation is a big factor. I was happiest on my own, happiest in the trees. And I just kept on finding ways to make it a little bit better. And I found these ways. But then when Julie said, what she did, I thought, right, this can get a lot worse. I've seen people really struggling with PTSD, and I don't know what my future looks like, and I do not want that for me.

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0: these are the, we're talking about these sort of different categories of people who are listening. So one of them is people, it might be military, but it might be childhood traumas or anything, who would say, yeah, I probably do have PTSD, but maybe find themselves in the category, I've just convinced myself I need to put up with it.
1: Yeah.
0: And what I'm hearing from both of you is actually there is hope through this. Yeah. And then there's a second category of people, and I think this conversation will be helpful for them. They hadn't even considered they might have PTSD for all sorts of reasons. Mm. It might even be that they weren't in the military. But actually what we're touching on, you have been in your stories, that some of the indications that you might be, and they're linked to quality of sleep, depending on things like alcohol or other things to get out of your mind, but also your responses to things that you like, alarms, but also to people or just a normal life where you're getting angry, you're getting fearful, that other people seem to be able to cope with. This is now raising the possibility that there might be something going on. But Simon, you talked about a third category of people, which sort of says, well, I hear about people with PTSD, but that's for the really big stuff.
2: Yeah, and I think with that as well,

0: that, and if you've got a really bad manager and the work rate is horrific and the expectancy is really bad, then you can develop severe stress, and then on the back of that, you know, PTSD as well.
1: One thing that struck me, Brian, as you were talking, is that I think you're an incredibly humble guy, because my pride gets in the way so much. And to go 40 years and to have a job in it and to think I should be doing better than this, how can I admit that I'm one of the ones who are still struggling with this? I think to be able to, first of all, even have a conversation with your wife and say, and what a humble question to ask, how have I been coming across recently? That's a really brave and humble question to ask.
2: If you know my wife, it was very brave.
1: But I think that's beautiful. But we have talked a lot in this podcast about honesty with God and honesty with people. Mm-hmm. And they've got to be the right people because, you know, it's very precious and very vulnerable to open up about stuff that's difficult. And in your job, and we are pointing people towards professionals in this podcast who we can be vulnerable with and know that it's contained. But also we're aware that life happens on a day-to-day basis. We're aware that professionals aren't there 24/7. You know, Simon, how much of sort of has friendship played a role? I mean, I've known you only a few months. I don't know everything about your story. But now that you feel that you are in a better place, maybe not fully recovered, I don't know. What are the helpful things non-professionally that you are doing on a day-to-day basis that you think gives you the best chance at walking in hope, if you like?
0: I think during my counselling, I don't drink anymore. I stopped drinking when I started taking the antidepressants because I wanted those to work. And since then, I felt like I'd always wanted to come off of alcohol. I've always hated my dependence on it. But yeah, since sort of finishing the antidepressants, going through the next bout of counselling, I just ran a lot. I trained a lot in the gym 4 times a week, which is... it's really helpful because it just sort of gives you those endorphins. Yeah, in terms of friendship with Christ, I was sort of midway through my 24 sessions of counselling, and I was sort of praying about it, and I just felt God saying, when are you going to bring me into this? I love that you're having counselling, but when are you going to bring me into this? And I felt like I'd hit a bit of a wall halfway through. It was really tough. And I just started praying to Jesus, really. You know, he says in the Bible, he's our friend. You know, I just started praying for his help and his guidance with it, and his help and his healing. And he did, and things just started to click, like, with the counselling. I made a lot of really good progress over the next 6 sessions after that. And then the final 6 sessions were just finishing sessions, really, just covering sort of minor things, you know. Yeah. But it's really taught me just to lean on him as a friend, you know, not some strict authority figure that I was used to from the Marines, from my upbringing.
3: And actually, you know, Jesus says, doesn't he, my yoke is easy and my burden is light. Yeah. And therefore, carrying things that we're not designed to carry, you know, is ill-fitting and it hurts. And we waste energy and time and opportunities, really, by carrying these bags, you know.
2: Lots of todays get lost.
3: Yes, to those absolutely, yeah. Absolutely. So really, we just want to encourage people to really seek help, you know, and just to not ignore those early signs, those things, you know, not wanting to be around people or responding in certain ways, and not to dismiss anything that we might consider that is traumatic and created any kind of long-lasting effects.
1: And not to dismiss, we've mentioned many things like anger and isolation, which are perhaps the more obvious signs of PTSD, but also the response to... our episode might be, well, I haven't got PTSD. That itself as being an indication that you might, because of the defensiveness might be the wrong word, but in the way that denial, it's in an unhelpful way trying to protect itself, might itself be an indication that you do.

0: We want to thank you guys. Thank you, Simon. Thank you, Brian, for joining us. We've had a really wonderful time sharing with you and talking with you during this podcast. And thank you.
1: You do. And we haven't done this before, but I do feel slightly prompted to ask Simon to finish by praying for anyone mm-hmm. who's listening, whether they call themselves a Christian or not.
0: Yeah.
1: We've talked a lot about our faith, and perhaps Simon, you'd finish by praying for people who are struggling. Yeah. Thank you, Simon.
2: Heavenly Father, we thank you so much that you have made a way for us to come to you and be in a relationship with you mm-hmm. by giving us your son, Jesus, as our friend and our counsellor, Lord. And we thank you that there is healing for everyone out there who is struggling, Lord, no matter what it is, no matter how trivial they might feel like it is, Lord, there is healing for them. And we do just pray that you would open doors for them to receive that healing, that they would live a fulfilled life, lives that you have given them, that you have designed for them, Lord, and that they would just feel fulfilled day in, day out, and able to cope with burdens and stress from now on, Lord. And we just pray all of this in Jesus' name. Amen.
0: Thanks for joining us for this episode of Hope in the City. We hope that you have enjoyed it. If you have, please like and also share, because it might be that somebody else needs to hear this and it would be helpful to them too. If you would like to interact with us, please contact us via the socials. If there's any subjects, any questions, any issues that you'd like us to discuss, then please do get in touch.
1: And we have an email address, hope@crplymouth.co.uk. This is our second season, and again, there might be some themes that you would love us to cover, and you might have some questions. We love doing our Q&R sessions as well, so yeah. Please do get in touch, and bless you.
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2: From the Sky News Centre at 4, the Deputy Prime Minister says he told the US Vice President he's wrong when the pair spoke on the phone about the murder of a teenager in Southampton. JD Vance had posted that mass migration was to blame for the killing of Henry Novak, who was handcuffed and wrongly accused of racism as he lay dying from a stab wound. Meanwhile, there's going to be a full review into the laws which allow people to carry ceremonial knives. Some have called for Sikhs to lose the right to carry a kirpan, which police think could have been used by the murderer Vikram Digwa. Davinderjit Singh from the Sikh Federation UK says the reaction from politicians carries real risks for his community.
3: As the prosecutor said, this is not about Sikhism, this isn't about racism, it's about murder. And Digwa murdered Henry, and he therefore deserves exactly what he got. But the Sikh community don't deserve what we're getting from politicians.
2: The Israeli Prime Minister says he is fighting terrorism on all fronts. Benjamin Netanyahu made the comments at the start of a cabinet meeting after news broke of strikes on Lebanon's capital, Beirut. MPs have warned that the government's delay in releasing plans for defence spending is undermining the UK's credibility among allies. The Public Accounts Committee says the hold-up in publishing the defence investment plan is squandering opportunities to modernise the armed forces. It's also doubtful a £6 billion fleet of armoured Ajax vehicles will ever be combat ready. Former Defence Minister Tobias Elwood says it's a bad situation.
4: No new money means no contracts can be signed, and everything from hunter-killer submarines, cyber defences, even secure satellites, Skynet, is still in its bubble wrap sitting on the ground. So delays in upgrading our UK defence is now putting the country in danger.
2: And England's cricketers have enjoyed a 115-run victory over New Zealand on day four of the first test. Gus Atkinson took his tally to 5 wickets to bowl the tourists out for 138 in their second innings at Lord's. That's the latest. I'm Barry Weir.
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I woke up to a thought from hell. Two choices when I wake up. Listen or talk to myself. I'll keep on speaking truth in a world that don't mind speaking lies. It starts up there, goes down to the heart, and it keeps you up at the end of the night. Stress from past regrets, present doubts, fears of the future. Will they come to pass? Probably not, they're probably rumours. I trust you're making a way.

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2: From the Sky News Centre at 5, JD Vance has been told he was wrong to blame the murder of student Henry Novak on mass migration. The Deputy Prime Minister says he's spoken to the US Vice President after the victim was falsely accused by his attacker of racism. The 18-year-old was arrested as he lay dying in Southampton in December. Devinderjit Singh from the Sikh Foundation says there have been attacks on his community every day since Vikram Digwa was sentenced because of the reaction from politicians.
3: A man went into a gym and a group said, "We're going to hang you from your turban." Children at school, pensioners have been attacked in the park. There are vigilantes out there simply because of the political rhetoric.
2: The Ukrainian president's in Britain for talks with the Prime Minister and the leaders of France and Germany. Volodymyr Zelensky is expected to discuss Ukraine's needs, including air defences and wider European security. Lebanon's state-run news agency says two people have been killed and 11 wounded in an Israeli strike on Beirut. Benjamin Netanyahu claims it was in retaliation for the Iranian-backed Hezbollah militant group firing at northern Israel earlier. Donald Trump's told US media a peace deal with Iran is very close. The American president also revealed he thinks Iran's supreme leader, who's thought to be in hiding, is very seriously injured. England's cricketers have won the first test against New Zealand by 115 runs on day four. Gus Atkinson claimed his fifth wicket to bowl the tourists out for 138 in their second innings at Lord's. Captain Ben Stokes says his side adapted well to the weather and playing surface.
4: You're never sure what you're going to get presented with in terms of conditions or whatever it may be, and I thought the way that we identified the conditions that was in front of us this week and identified the way that we thought we needed to go about it, we did that very quickly, and I think that's a huge contribution as to why we've came out with the win this week.
2: And F1 Championship leader Kimi Antonelli made it five wins in a row with victory at an eventful Monaco Grand Prix. Lewis Hamilton finished second after the race was paused with 10 laps to go due to the breakup of the road surface. That's the latest. I'm Barry Weir.
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5: Will Ray remain at number one?
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5: Yes, this is the latest Cross Rhythms Top 10 chart. Coming up, you're about to hear the big songs from the last week. The Top 10 is based on music sales and radio airplay, sales in the UK and the US, and tracks played on Cross Rhythms Radio over the last week. At number one for 5 weeks now, it's been Joy by Ray.

So will she stay at the top and get a sixth week at number one? We're going to find out in this countdown. 21 Pilots moved up to two last time with Tally. Can they go one better and hit the number one spot? There are three new entries in this chart. You'll hear this one from Jonathan Ogden. A collective formed by the rapper Trip Lee called Brag Worship. And in fact, we begin the countdown with a new entry. It's from Safika. Safika hails from Mannheim in Germany. She learned to play piano as a child and, following her conversion to the Christian faith, committed to serving God through music. She makes electro-pop music. And this next song is taken from her EP, Again, Again. It's Safika with Heal Sophie.

0: It's Safika with Heal Sophie, a new entry at number 10. And the countdown continues with Mercy Me. Last summer, they released their 12th studio album, Wonder and Awe, with an eclectic and genre-bending mix of musical styles ranging from southern gospel to 70s funk. And the theme of it, the focus, is all about regaining a childlike sense of joy, gratitude and awe towards God and his faithfulness. Well, this is a brilliant song from the album. All God's People was a new entry at number 6 last time. Today it drops down 3 places.
1: 9.

All God's People is from Mercy Me. It gets a second week in the Cross of Them's countdown. Now, the sibling group Damien dropped down three places with this next song, which is taken from their self-titled debut album. Here's Every Tear.

It's a musical reflection on how even in the most difficult of times, God is with us. Every Tear by Damien, and that drops down 3 places to number 8. This is the Cross Rhythms Top 10 Charts, and we're about to guide you through some of the tracks about to hit the Cross Rhythms Radio playlist. And they are tracks which also may feature in the Top 10 chart in the next few weeks.

Another song that's hitting the Cross Rhythms radio playlist, and maybe a new entry here on the Cross Rhythms Countdown in the next few weeks, comes from the Texan singer-songwriter Luke Bauer, who has a rootsy, folk-leaning storyteller style, and he's built up a massive online following. This is a brilliant tune from Luke called Dopamine and Jesus.

0: Jesus.
1: It's Luke Bauer with Dopamine and Jesus, and that could be a new entry on the Crossrhythms Top 10 chart in the next few weeks. One that I'm showcasing today. But back with the rundown, and we've got a new entry on the way in a moment from a collective formed by the rapper Trip Lee.
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1: I'm Chris Milford, bringing you the latest Cross Rhythms charts. And we're up to number 7. We've got a new entry. Now, the rapper

0: more recently, he's established a collective, a music project called Brag Worship. Brag standing for Boast Right About God. And this is Brag Worship with For Your Glory, the title track from an EP, and it's a new entry at number
1: 7.

For Your Glory is from Brag Worship and Trip Lee, and that's a new entry at number 7. It's the second new entry that we've already heard. There's one more on the way. So dropping out 3 songs which make room for the new entries. And we say goodbye to American Obituary by U2. I love you more. Which spent 8 weeks in the countdown. Peaking at number 3. Also out after just a week, Beautiful by Nona. And Sunshine Every Day by Gladden, which spent 2 weeks in the countdown. Keep on looking forward, living in the present tense, fueled by the sun's light, that's where all my essence is. They make room for the new entries in this countdown. There is one more on the way in a bit. More about that in a moment, though. So we continue with Franny Cash. And Franny climbs up a couple of places with this one, Raised by Wolves. 6. Be quiet.

0: of God.
1: Climbing up a couple of places to number six, that's Franny Cash with Raised by Wolves. Franny's just put out a brand new single, incidentally, called Menace. Here it is.

While we're at it, at this halfway point in our chart, here are some of the other brilliant new releases just out in over the last few days. So from Capital Kings, it's back.

My guide to some of the best new releases just out. And maybe some of these songs will feature in the Cross Rhythms Countdown in the future. Now, before we continue with the countdown, here are the songs in the running for today's number one.

0: Joy by Ray has been at number one for 5 weeks. Will it stay at the top for a sixth? We'll find out between now and the end of the hour. 21 Pilots climbed up into the top three with Tally last time, going to number two. Could they go one better this time? And we have another new entry on the way. It comes from Jonathan Ogden and from his new album Day. It's Remember. It will be a new entry in the top three, but could it go straight in at number one? We're going to find out between now and the end of the hour.
1: You've been activated. The Cross Rhythms Top 10. 5.

Absolutely brilliant. That's Thorns by Katie Nicole, which climbs up a couple of places to number 5 on the Crossrhythms Top 10 chart. In a moment, I'll be profiling a new release from Switchfoot before we enter into the top 3 songs of the week. But at number 4, it's Wilder Woods, the side project from Bear Reinhardt, lead man from Need to Breathe. And from the Wilder Woods project titled Curioso, it's Where Do We Go From Here? It's a non-mover.

Wilder Woods with Where Do We Go From Here, a non-mover at number four. So we've got the top three songs of the week to come in a moment. Will Ray get another week at number one with Joy? First of all, though, here's a taster about some of the potential new entries you'll hear on the Cross Rhythms chart in the next few weeks. From Rend Collective, it's Wild Love.

This next song could also feature in the Cross Rhythms chart in the coming weeks. It's from Switchfoot. They're building up to a new album release, and from it, ahead of that album, a single, Wake Up Mr. Crow. Here it is.

0: Wake Up Mr. Crow from Switchfoot. It could be a new entry on the Cross Rhythms chart in the next few weeks. It's about to hit the Cross Rhythms radio playlist. 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Well, I'll be bringing you our top three for this week in just a few moments' time. Will Ray get another week at number one?
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3: From a child star on Broadway to R&B hitmaker, we take a look at the history of Lee Varsey. We report on the rise of US singer and songwriter Patrick Mabry. And one-time Hillsong singer Aidan King speaks about relocating to the US and developing a solo career.
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0: Welcome along to the countdown. I'm Chris, here with you. You're about to hear the top three songs of the week, and we get stuck into the top three with the big new entry in this countdown, and it comes from Jonathan Ogden. The Manchester musician has recently released a brilliant new album called Day. The first song we played from it on Cross Rhythms Radio was this one, What If? Here's the follow-up then, Jonathan Ogden with Remember.
1: Three.

0: 21 Pilots with Tally, which remains at number two for another week. It's been in the countdown for 7 weeks now, but at number one, once again, it's Ray with Joy, which I'll play in just a few moments. First of all, though, here's a reminder about what's happened so far.
1: 10. I was chasing in your face that I was super hurt. Now I'm waiting for the moment that you push me off.
0: It was a new entry at 10 from Safika. From her EP Again Again, it's Heal Sophie. Now, down three places to number 9, Mercy Me with All God's People.
1: 9.
0: Damien dropped three places with Every Tear.
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3: Young heart, remember, always remember.
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0: And so, remaining at number one for a sixth week, it's Ray.
1: Right here, right now. Here we go. One.
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2: From the Sky News Centre at 6, the Ukrainian president has thanked the UK for helping him increase pressure on Russia for its aggression. Volodymyr Zelensky is meeting the Prime Minister and the leaders of Germany and France in Downing Street. He also claims Vladimir Putin isn't being honest about his intentions to put an end to the fighting.
3: I think he gives signal that he's ready, and he gave signals to American president. He wants, but Ukrainian don't want, but really, we know. He want to win in this terrible war.
2: The Deputy Prime Minister says he's spoken to his US counterpart after he blamed the murder of student Henry Novak on mass migration. J.D. Vance also said there should be righteous anger over the 18-year-old's death after he was handcuffed by police who wrongly believed he had racially abused his killer. David Lammy also reminded him of the wishes of Henry's family.
4: It's not helpful to tweet in this way, partly because of what the Novak family have asked for, their desire not to make this an issue of division and hatred.
2: A Palestinian man with Israeli citizenship has opened fire in central Israel, killing one person and wounding five others. Emergency services say they received reports of a shooting at a petrol station initially before several more alerts of gunfire were received in two nearby towns. Donald Trump says he's not going to lift any sanctions on Iran until a peace deal is reached, but the US president says he's optimistic about the state of negotiations, saying an agreement is very close. In sport, the F1 results shortly, but first England's cricketers bounce back from their ash defeat by getting a 115-run win in the first test against New Zealand. Ben Stokes' side dismissed their opponents for 138 on day four in a chase of 254 at Lords. And Mercedes' Kimi Antonelli won a dramatic Monaco Grand Prix that was delayed for over 30 minutes due to a damaged track. Lewis Hamilton matched his best result for Ferrari to finish second. That's the latest. I'm Barry Weir.
1: This is Cross Rhythms Plymouth.

Hello and welcome aboard the Gospel Blues train with me, Lance Honeyman. It's great to have you with us this week and over the next hour, as it always is. It'll be my honour and pleasure to take you on a journey of discovery as we delve into the abundant world of Gospel Blues. That was a great high-octane version of Blind Willie Johnson's Nobody's Fault But Mine, titled here Nobody's Fault But My Own, from US sibling outfit the sensational Barnes Brothers, from the group's debut album of the same name. Every so often an act comes along and knocks it right out of the park, and this is certainly the case with the Barnes Boys, and it's an album that is most definitely worth checking out. And here's another new release which is very much worth checking out. This, with Marching On from her Listen album, is Kyshona Armstrong, and after her we'll hear some Liz Wright.

Hi, this is Nadia Christine Duggan from Little Faith, and you're listening to the Gospel Blues Train with Linz Honeyman, bringing you the very best in gospel blues music.

fine slice of acoustic mastery from Liz Wright called In From The Storm, and before her a track from an artist we've just played for the very first time, the artist being Kyshona Armstrong and the song being Marching On. Okay, let me tell you what's in store on the show this week. As well as the very best in gospel blues music, we have a regular double take feature, plus in the last part of the show we'll be shining our blues spotlight on the second work of New York-based label Daptone Records. Plenty to look forward to, I hope you'll agree, but in the meantime, here is a timely piece of social comment courtesy of the sister Lucille band called Lost, followed by a similarly themed cardboard box from Glenn Kaiser.

If you are 18 to 29 years old, a Christian, and think you've got what it takes to be an X-Rhythms contributor, contact us now by going to become a contributor on xrhythms.co.uk. 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

Caves is an exceptional, energetic, and captivating album. 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

Hello and welcome back on board the Gospel Blues Train with me, Lance Honeyman. That was the distinctive sound of the legendary Blind Boys of Alabama with their version of Stand By Me. And still to come on the show this week is our regular double take feature. Plus, in the last part of the show, we'll be turning our blues spotlight on the gospel output of retro label Daptone Records. So make sure you stay tuned for all of that. But before we get to any of that, though, here is a great slice of gritty gospel blues courtesy of Finnish blues artist Knucklebone Oscar, the self-styled King of Helsinki, from an EP that he did with fellow Finn Tuomari Normio called Judge Meets the King, the song in question being the closing track on that EP, the evocative Fire and Brimstone.

0: Finnish blues artist Knucklebone Oscar and Tuomari Nurmio there with a track called Fire and Brimstone from the pair's 2018 EP Judge Meets the King. And you're currently on board the Gospel Blues train with me, Lance Honeyman, and at this part in the show we come to our regular double take feature, and that's where we take a listen to the original or definitive version of a Gospel Blues classic and immediately hear an updated take on the same song years later by another artist, except this week with a difference. That's right, because this week we're turning our double take into a triple take with three versions of a time-honoured spiritual which has become something of a gospel blues stalwart. The song in question is sometimes called Rock My Soul, sometimes Bosom of Abraham, and sometimes even Rock My Soul in the Bosom of Abraham. And we'll first of all hear a great slowdown version by Richard Huey and his Sundown Singers before hearing arguably the definitive version by vocal group the Golden Gate Quartet. And after hearing those two historic recordings, we'll then fast forward to the 2015 Got It Bad album by the wonderful White Knuckles Trio to hear their raw and explosive but utterly faithful take on the same song, Rock My Soul in the Bosom of Abraham.
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1: 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Fear is the latest release from NF and is a deeply vulnerable project that sees him shift towards a more acoustic pop rap sound.
2: Is this what you want now? On the verge, on the edge. Is this what you want now?
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You're currently on board the Gospel Blues train with me, Lynn Honeyman, and it's great to have you with us this week. That was late soul singer Sharon Jones there, backed by her group, the Dap Kings, with Call on God, a track from an artist who is an integral part of Brooklyn-based label Daptone Records. The label was formed in 2001 by Bosco Mann and Neil Sugarman, with the core sound centering around the aforementioned Dap Kings, who incidentally appeared on the Mark Ronson-produced Amy Winehouse hit Back to Black, which was partially recorded at the Daptone Studios. In the last part of the show this week, we're turning our blues spotlight on some of the sacred work that the Daptone label has produced over the years, and here is an early Daptone funk gem called Promised Land from Neil Sugarman's group Sugarman 3, featuring Naomi Shelton, Nate Davis on vocals, followed by a track from the latter's second Daptone album, Cold War.

Naomi Shelton and the Gospel Queens there with Humble Me, a track taken from Shelton's second Daptone Records album, Cold World, and a track which typifies the characteristic retro sound of that very label. Formed by Bosco Mann and Neil Sugarman in 2001, the Brooklyn-based label's main studio is called Daptone's House of Soul and is situated in a converted two-family home in the Bushwick neighbourhood of Brooklyn. The studio was built from scratch and the decision was made not to have any computers but to rely completely on analogue methods of recording, all to great effect, as we'll here now with this track from a more recent signing to the Daptone Records label. This, with a number from their 2017 Daptone release, Move Upstairs, are the Como Mamas with I Can't Thank Him Enough. Yeah!

0: You're listening to Matt Costley, recorded live at Soul Survivor.
1: There was Jeremiah. He was quite young. I guess some of the most famous young guys that were used in the Bible were the disciples. Many theologians would say the disciples were actually probably sort of in their teenage years, based on the sort of the culture at the time and what they were going through, which probably explains, like Mike was talking about this morning, how come they often sort of got it wrong sometimes. There was the young guy with the loaves and the fish. He was a little boy. And then there's Timothy, who the letter we're reading about is written to. And Timothy was a young guy. Timothy was selected to go with Paul when he travelled a bit. And he must have been kind of young, because it was 20 years after he was first chosen by Paul to go travelling with him. It was 20 years later that Paul wrote this letter. So Paul wrote to him 20 years on, saying, "You're still young. Don't let people look down on you because you're young." So we can only assume that Timothy must have been kind of young. So God used young people throughout the Bible, and I think that actually God hasn't stopped wanting to use young people, and actually I don't think age is a barrier at all for what God can do through anyone. And what I want to just talk about a little bit is I guess how we can allow God to use us. And I'm going to say us. I'm not quite sort of as young as some of you, but I'm an us when it comes to being young, okay, and don't argue with that. There was a story I heard, actually. I was talking to someone the other day, and they were telling me about a 10-year-old girl in Birmingham. And she wrote to the Cadbury's company and said, "Could I please have 1,000 free Cadbury's cream eggs?" And they said, "Yep," which is a great thing to do then, in that case, if they're up for that. And they sent her 1,000 free Cadbury's cream eggs. And she went around her school. It was Easter time. And she went around every class in her school, and she preached to them, or shared with them, the Easter message, and gave everyone in her school an Easter egg as a reminder of what Jesus did for us, which I think is kind of cool. So if you can get free

stuff like that, then go for it. But she was 10 years old, that's just one person, but who wanted to do something and just went ahead with it. We have, at the church I work, we go away at the end of July for a week away together, sort of a week-long camp. And we had a session, it was about 3 weeks ago, and we combined for one night. We combined our older teenage group and our younger teenage group. And it was really exciting, I think, for those of us, I help out with the older teenage group. It was really exciting for us to see some of our younger youth, the sort of 11, 12, 13-year-olds, come into the meeting and sort of go for it in the worship. They were sort of, I guess, probably leading us, actually, if we're being honest, leading us in the worship and showing us how to do that. And when it came to the ministry time at the end, some of our younger guys were just amazing at sort of praying. And we got the younger youth to pray for the older youth and the older youth to pray for the younger youth. There's one great little story I heard. There are some of the, I'm not sure how young the youngest of you here are. Anyone here 11? Yeah, there's an 11-year-old or two here around here. One of our leaders actually wanted some prayer at the end of the night. And so he said to a friend of mine who was one of the other leaders, he said, could you get some of the younger guys to come and pray for me? And so my friend Russell, who's quite an experienced leader, said, yeah, sure, I'll get someone. And so he grabbed one of our young guys who was 11. It was his first year in the youth group, or first week in the youth group. He said, would you come over and why don't we pray for, we'll pray for this leader together. Thinking, well, I'll just, you know, help explain it, and I'll show this young guy how we can pray. And this guy says, yeah, sure, I'd love to come and pray. Well, he probably didn't say it in that sort of deep voice. But he said, hold on, I'm just going to get my mate. And he went and got one of his friends, another 11-year-old boy, and the two of them came across and stood next to this leader who they'd been asked to pray for. And Russell was standing there thinking, well, we'll pray together and I'll show you guys how we do this. And this little 11-year-old little leader guy just turns around and says to Russell, looks up at him and goes, don't worry, we'll take it from here. And it was actually brilliant just to see some of our younger guys thinking, we're not going to be intimidated by the older youth or by the leaders. We're going to go for it. And actually, what God's got, he's got for all of us. So the first bit of that verse, don't let anyone look down on you because you are young. Second bit says here, set an example for the believers in speech, in life, in love, in faith, and in purity. Set an example for the believers. Now, we often talk about, I guess, in church, at youth groups, at Soul Survivor, we often talk about setting an example for our friends who aren't Christians. And we talk about being salt and light and being an example and showing Jesus to them. We don't always talk about being an example for our Christian friends. And this verse says, set an example for the believers.

0: This is Matt Cosley exploring the idea, am I too young to make a difference?
1: We should be, I guess, encouraging each other. I went to a fairly normal school in New Zealand when I was growing up. I went to church pretty much my whole life and all the way through growing up, but I was sort of one of those sort of closet Christians when I was at school. Some of you probably identify with it, but sort of on Sundays at church, I was very happy to go along and go to the youth group and hang out with my friends. But at school, none of my friends there would have known I was a Christian because I just didn't want to have anything to do with it, really. I didn't want to be sort of embarrassed by being tagged as a Christian. And it wasn't until my last year at secondary school. There was a guy who I'd grown up with from the age of 11 through to 17, 18, which is what we were. And he'd been in the same year as me. We hadn't been in the same classes that much. But he was one of the cool guys. Now, guys, looking at me today, I know you wouldn't believe it if I said that I wasn't always one of the cool guys. I know, and if you're listening on the tape, I'm incredibly good looking and, you know, tall and muscular. Stop. Okay, not true. But, do you know, I wasn't, and it won't be very hard for you to imagine. I wasn't one of the cool guys at school. But this friend of mine, who's called Andrew, he was. He was in the sports teams. He had sort of lots of girls who thought he was pretty cool. And he was confident. He was good looking. And I hated him. I didn't, actually. It was a joke. But he suddenly one day, I didn't know this was going to happen, but he suddenly one day appeared on stage at assembly. Do you guys all have assemblies at school? Yeah, some of you, most of you. We had an assembly every morning. And one morning he just suddenly appeared up next to the head on stage. And the headmaster said, okay, and after whatever we'd done, he turned around and said, now there's Andrew. Andrew wants to share something with you. And he basically stood up and said, something you probably won't know about me is that I'm a Christian and I believe in Jesus. And he basically explained a little bit about what he believed for about 4 or 5 minutes. And then he said, you know, if any of you are interested in finding out a bit more about Christianity and the faith that I believe in, then I'm going to be in whichever classroom at lunchtime today. Why don't you come along? I'd love to tell you more and find out and, you know, sort of just chat it through with you. And a few of us, I remember talking straight after the assembly, were thinking, man, you know, did you know he was a Christian? And none of us knew he was a Christian. He didn't know I was a Christian. But when I went along that lunchtime to hear him speak, the classroom was absolutely jammed, full of guys wanting to find out a bit more. And off the back of that, he started up a Christian union at our school. And it was only through his example that I guess, woke up a little bit as a Christian and decided I was going to stand up and be counted and declare my faith and be known as a Christian. And we started that Christian union and we began to pray sort of 2 or 3 times a week before school. We'd get together, pray for our friends, and things began to go from there. But until that point, I was way too scared to admit that I was a Christian until my friend stood up and, I guess, gave an example for the believers as well as the unbelievers. And I guess in the way we worship God, in what we're involved in, we can encourage each other too. And I hope that you guys are part of a church and maybe a youth group where you can start to, I guess, get involved and practice your gifts and encourage each other. And we try and do that with our youth group. We try and get some of the guys who are in the youth group to be involved in the music, in some of the planning, and sometimes we've just started giving them a go at some of the talking and doing some of the talks, which has been really exciting as well. But we don't do that just because it's a nice idea. We do it because it's encouraging. It helps us to develop our gifts, but it's encouraging for each other as well. We realise, I guess, at my church, at HGB, we only realised fairly recently, and it's completely my fault because I guess I'm one of the youth leaders, that actually youth ministry isn't about ministering to the youth and all of our leaders just showing off our spiritual gifts. Although, of course, there's a little bit of ministering to the youth, of course. I think, and what we're beginning to realise, is that youth ministry is far more about allowing the youth to do the ministering. So all of you guys who are young, I'd encourage you, if you can, just begin to seek opportunities to serve your youth leaders and to get involved and start to exercise your gifts. Not because it's a great thing in itself, but also, although it is, but one of the great reasons is it sets a great example for each other and we can encourage each other in our gifts. So that's the second thing, setting an example for the believers. Cool.

0: prepare to absorb the word. Keep it cornucopia.
1: Third thing, verse 13. Devote yourself to the public reading of Scripture, to preaching and to teaching. That's verse 13. Devote yourself to the public reading of Scripture. And public reading of Scripture, I think, is talking about church. It's talking about, I guess, what we do in our youth groups. And I would encourage all of you guys, whether you are or not at the moment, but to get stuck into a church. Find something, if you're not a member of a church at the minute, find a church that you can feel comfortable in, that has maybe a youth ministry or people who are there to look out for you and to support you a bit. Some practical tips to figure out how can we grow and begin to do that. I encourage you, get into the Bible. I know we've been talking about that this week, but get a Bible and try and read it as much as you can. Read it. Try and read a little bit every day. If you need some help, get some Bible notes, some reading notes. And there are some now I see on the Soul Survivor website. You've got Bible notes up there for free. So even if you haven't got any cash, you can find some free Bible notes online. I encourage you, find someone a bit older. Find maybe a leader or someone who's a few years older who you can meet up with every now and then and pray and chat about what's going on in your life, and they can encourage you a bit. And throughout my life, I've had some older guys I've been able to chat to. Some a few years older, but some quite a lot years older. Some who are like really, really grey and white haired, which is kind of cool. And they're quite wise old people. I never realised that until a few years ago. I always thought they were sort of, you know, when someone's hair goes grey, you should push them into a retirement home and sort of stop them from talking too much. But actually, old people are incredibly wise, and there's no really old people I can see in this room, so I can say that. But find someone who's a bit older. They don't have to be, you know, really, really old, but they might be. They've got a lot of experience and a lot to say, and you want to find someone who can help, I guess, guide you a bit through life. Find a friend you can pray with and chat to. Hopefully you've got at least one Christian mate you might be able to talk to. I'd encourage you, if you can, just to get together maybe every week, maybe every 2 weeks, maybe once a month, whatever works. Get together and pray and chat together. And then the fourth thing in that is I'd encourage you to begin to serve, to help out if you can. Maybe you don't know quite what your gifts are, but doing those sort of processes will help. Reading the Bible, finding someone a bit older, praying with your friends, all that will begin to help you figure out, what are my gifts? Which ways can God use me? And begin to serve. Get stuck in. If someone needs to make coffee or make squash or pour drinks or cook some food or make some flyers, just get stuck in and offer to serve and do it. But in saying that, just want to make one thing clear. I do want to encourage you to get involved in your churches and your youth groups. But just one quick warning on that is, please don't get so stuck in to church that you forget your mates who aren't Christians. Because obviously we want to stay in touch with them and point them to Jesus. So that's the third thing. Devote yourself to public reading of Scripture and to preaching and teaching. The fourth bit, verse 14. Do not neglect your gift. Don't neglect your gift. What you've got from God, use it. And there are some people who'd say with spiritual gifts, if you don't use it, you lose it. But I think the amazing thing with God is that even if you don't use your gifts and they do sort of maybe fade away a little bit, God's incredibly gracious, and he'll be able to give us back and give us more opportunities. And he doesn't sort of cut us out of the kingdom and stop us from being able to use them. I think one thing to remember with spiritual gifts, whenever God gives them to us, is that they're his. They're gifts for him and for his service. And we want to use them for him. It's really easy, I know, if you've got some particular gifts, to sort of use them and think, you know, I'm going to look really cool now. You know, I'm the worship leader. I'm anointed. And you know, when I leave worship, I know everyone's watching me. And particularly for a guy, you can often think, I know that some of the girls probably think I'm really cool and spiritual. Just want to remember that these are God's gifts. We want to use them for them. But age is no barrier.
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2: A merge of message and music on Koinokopia.

And the other thing I want to stress is that often we, I think in church, we sometimes separate the natural gifts from the supernatural gifts. Some of you in this room will be amazingly prophetic and will be able to sort of hear from God and share stuff from Him with other people. And that's amazing. Some of you will be able to lead worship. Some of you will be preaching. Some of you will be amazing intercessors who pray. Some of you will be really good at football. Some of you will be good at drama. Some of you will be good at singing. All of those gifts are important. Just because you might say, well, you know, I'm actually good at sports. That seems to be the only thing I'm good at. I think that's fantastic. And don't disqualify yourself from God's service just because your gift seems to be a natural one and not a supernatural one. I think we need to stop sort of separating those things. If you're good at drama, use it and just see how you can use it for God. If you're good at leading worship, again, go for it. But whatever gifts He's given us, let's use them. Part of my job, as well as being the youth pastor at HGB, is involved in training and equipping people, particularly young people, in running Youth Alpha, which some of you may have heard of, sort of the teenage version of the Alpha course. And what's been really exciting over the last couple of years has been seeing not only do youth leaders run that course for their youth groups and for non-Christians around the place, but more and more we're seeing guys your age, sort of in their teenage years, sort of beginning to run courses at school or at home or in their churches for their friends. And not be so worried about their age or the fact that they aren't all sort of in their 20s and youth leaders. There's an amazing group of guys and girls down in Bath. I'm not sure if any of the Bath Youth Alpha people are here at Soul Survivor or not. But I met them in February. They came up to our Youth Alpha conference. And it's a bunch of about sort of, I guess, 12 or 15 of them. And they all got together a couple of years ago, maybe a year ago. And they decided they wanted to do something for their friends. They decided they'd run a course, and they were going to run a course last September and organize it all themselves. I think this was the second course they did it. And they decided they wanted to invite all their mates, and they put on a big launch event. They hired a little room somewhere, I can't remember where it was, and they got some bands together from some of their friends. They put up some lighting, had some food, got a speaker, had it all sorted, and they did all this themselves. They had a bit of support and a bit of money from their churches. But they ran this event. They had 150 of their friends came along that night, which is kind of awesome, I think. And then off the back of that, they started the Youth Alpha course. 80 of their friends came every week to that course, and loads of them became Christians. Just amazing to see. They didn't have sort of older youth leaders running it. It was all them. They did some of the talks themselves. They came up, about 10 of them came to the Youth Alpha conference, and they shared their testimony on stage of how they'd done it. And it was just so encouraging for everyone who was there to hear what they're doing. Don't let age hold you back, and don't neglect your gift. That's what verse 14 says. A couple more things to say. Number 5, verses 15 and 16 says, be diligent. Then it says, watch your life and doctrine closely. And I guess for all of us, that's a sort of an old one we've probably heard before. I know the realities of living as a teenager. I guess I don't anymore, I suppose, because I'm a bit past that. But I know that life isn't always easy for you guys and for the guys I work with. And there are all sorts of struggles and temptations, particularly in this day and age, which I think is getting tougher and tougher to live as a Christian in. But I think what the verse is saying, that if you really want God to use you, then it's a lot harder to do that if we're not living lives that, I guess, show Him off to other people. It's hard if you live life as two different people. Like for me, when I was a teenager, there was church Matt, and then there was every other day Matt. And there were two different people, and it was kind of hard. What I wasn't doing was watching my life and doctrine closely. But if we do model God to our friends, if we do watch how we live and try and live in a way that honors Him and shows Him off, then the next bit of the verse, as you read down a bit, says that they will be saved. That if we do that, they'll be saved. It's not trying to be a negative thing. It's not saying don't. It's saying live in a godly way, and then your friends will see Him.

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1: One big thing, I think, under that is that if you're a young leader, and I was a young leader once upon a time, a long time ago, the one danger is if you do suddenly realize that you've got a gift and that God is starting to use you, the danger is we get a little bit, sometimes, I'm sure none of you would, but I did perhaps a little bit, we get a little bit arrogant. And we begin to think, yeah, actually, maybe I am the answer to all the world's problems. Maybe actually, maybe Mike should have me on the main stage and not J. John. You know, J. John's sort of old and I'm young and I'd be much more powerful. And we begin to think like that sometimes. And again, I'm sure it wouldn't be any of you ever thinking like that. But we can sometimes use our gifts and think, yeah, actually, yeah, I am the business. And we want to be careful we don't get too big for our boots. We want to make sure that we have humility as we do that. And I guess sometimes the verse I said at the start, the very first bit, don't let anyone look down on you because you're young. Sometimes we can interpret that slightly the wrong way. We can sort of interpret that as if sort of someone was going to tell us off and we're saying to them, you know, don't you look down on me just because I'm young. You know, don't you look down on me. I don't think that's how the verse was meant to be interpreted. It's not a sort of defensive thing, don't look down on me, but more sort of an encouraging thing. We've got to stay humble. So please don't go back to your youth leaders having heard this little talk and say, you know, I went to Matt's seminar and he said that basically we need to take over the whole youth group and you need to step aside because we're in charge and we're young and you can't look down on us. Maybe don't do that. Maybe go back to your youth leaders and say, you know, whatever I can do to discover my gifts and to begin to serve you and serve Jesus, I'd love to do that. I want to share a story with you of a lady. Have you guys heard of someone called Jackie Pullinger? One or two maybe have. She was, when she was a young girl, she's now not a young girl, but when she was a young girl, she decided that she wanted to be a missionary. And I guess that was when she was, younger and didn't really even know what missionaries did. But as she grew up, she forgot a little bit about her childhood ambition and became a student at the Royal College of Music in London. But it was only when she started meeting regularly with other Christians that she thought about being a missionary again. And one night she had a dream and a vision of a woman who was very poor, a refugee, and I guess just sort of crying out for help. And after many sort of similar experiences, she decided that she was going to pursue that. And she started sort of chatting to friends and to her church leaders about going to Hong Kong. The problem was that no one else agreed with her. She was 18 years old. She applied to every missionary group she could think of, and to church organizations, even to the Hong Kong government, but all the doors closed in her face. They all said to her, you're too young, you're too inexperienced, you don't have the right qualifications. She was about to give up when the vicar of a church she helped in told her, against what everyone else had said, that she should just go ahead and go anyway if she felt it was God. So in 1966, that's 40 years ago, she gathered up all the money she had and she bought a passage on the cheapest boat to Hong Kong she could find. She only had enough money for a one-way ticket. So there was no turning back. She nearly didn't get past immigration in Hong Kong, but she was eventually allowed in. She found a job teaching at a primary school in the walled city of Hong Kong, which is no longer there, but was the sort of the most deprived area in the middle of Hong Kong. It was where basically the police had no control. It was where sort of drug dealers and prostitutes worked. And I guess it wasn't the safest place for a young girl, but even though she feared for her safety in some ways, she would daily try to make contact with people who were living there. But after 6 months, she hadn't achieved masses, and despair began to set in. And reading here, she agonized about it for days. She was thinking, if God really called me here, then why aren't I seeing any fruit from it? Why aren't people responding? But then she realized that her approach perhaps had been slightly wrong. She'd been telling people that God loved them, and that Jesus wanted to forgive them, and but the problem was she hadn't actually been loving them herself in a practical way. She decided she needed to go and be like Jesus to them. So she spent 3 months just taking some time out and praying and being filled with the Spirit, and then went back with a practical approach. And she began to provide food and shelter, healthcare. She went into prisons. She would speak up for those who had no voice. And the situation was so transformed that even the drug dealers began to protect her and watch out for her safety. And it was only then that when she began to look out and began to be like Jesus to these people and to love them and give them practical help, that she began to see people's lives begin to be transformed. And the work that she does continues over there today in Hong Kong. And there are some people I know who've gone out there to see her. Some are there now. But it's an amazing work. She works particularly with drug addicts, people who are addicted to heroin, probably the strongest of drugs. And they have a program where if people want to, they can come in and they pray for them for 24 hours straight. They have a team that will pray over them using the gift of tongues, and they'll pray for the addiction to be broken. And they see people within a 24-hour period who have sort of lifelong addictions to heroin being healed through the Holy Spirit. That was through one 18-year-old girl hearing God's call and following it and being obedient with it.

0: So be diligent, watch your life and doctrine closely. The last thing from this verse, in verse 16, says, persevere in them, because if you do, you'll save both yourself and your hearers. And I just want to encourage you, don't ever underestimate what God could do through you. Don't ever underestimate what God could do through you. Another story, one of my friends recently visited a community project in Rome, in Italy. And is anyone here Italian? That's good, because I really can't pronounce Italian words very well. So I'm just making sure that no one's going to tell me. But there's a young guy called Andrea Riccardi. And he started something called the Community of San Egidio in 1968. He was 18 years old. And he gathered together a group of students from his school. And they wanted to listen to each other and chat together, pray together, but to put the gospel into practice. A bit like Jackie Pullinger. And they began to meet as a small group on the outskirts of Rome. And they began visiting the slums and the poor there. They began an afternoon school for children. And the community grew and grew. And over the last sort of 40 years or so, they are now working in 70 different countries over four continents. And they have about 50,000 members of their community. Only five of whom are actually paid staff members. It's all voluntary. And they perform amazing stuff in the community over there. Over in Rome, for example, every night they feed 1,500 poor people. They teach 2,000 immigrants Italian. A whole year course they do. They run an orphanage, they look after the disabled. They have a restaurant actually, which is run by people who are mentally disabled to give them work and give them opportunities. It's the most extraordinary community. Started by one person, age 18. Age is no barrier to God. I just want to really encourage you with that, guys. If God gives us a vision, if God gives us gifts, we can pursue them, we can use them for Him. And age is no barrier at all. Imagine what God could do. Look around this room. Imagine what God could do through all of us here. And this is something we're trying to figure out the other day, that there are about 20,000 people who've been at Soul Survivor these 2 weeks. If everyone went away and impacted one friend's life for Jesus in the next year, just one friend, next year there'll be 40,000 of us, and the maths goes on. If we did it again the next year, those 40,000 would be 80,000 in 2 years' time, and on, it gets to 1 million pretty quickly. And that's just one person each, every year.
1: More merge of message and music featuring Matt Costley after this.

0: you know, God can do so much through one person. There's that one guy in Italy who's now working with 50,000 people. Started a few years ago sort of with one person. God can use us. And I just want to encourage you, don't let the fact that you're young hold you back from going for what you think God is saying to you. Keep asking people. Remember those things. Read the Bible. Pray with friends. Find someone a bit older. And just begin to serve. Start with the small stuff. And by starting with the small stuff, God will see. There's a verse that says, if we're faithful in the small things, then we'll get more opportunities. And that's really true. God wants to use us. I just want to read to you that passage just as we begin to wind down. Maybe we could just close our eyes for a minute. And I want to read to you that passage again that Paul wrote to Timothy. And just have a think about this and how this might apply to your life. And just be encouraged by this, as if it's straight from God to you. Don't let anyone look down on you because you're young, but set an example for the believers in speech, in life, in love, in faith, and in purity. Until I come, devote yourself to the public reading of Scripture, to preaching and to teaching. Do not neglect your gift, which was given to you through a prophetic message when the body of elders laid their hands on you. Be diligent in these matters. Give yourself wholly to them, so that everyone may see your progress. Watch your life and doctrine closely. Persevere in them, because if you do, you will save both yourself and your hearers. Father, I pray for every person here that you would just release your gifts upon us. And for those of us who aren't sure, Lord, what you're calling us into or what our spiritual gifts might be, I pray you begin to reveal that to us now. And let's pray, Lord, that we would just be amazed at what you do through us as a group. Lord, I pray that for any of us who are worried that we're too young to serve you or too young for you to use us, Lord, would you just speak to us, Lord. In Jesus' name, amen. Just before we finish, what I'd like to do, just to hear back from some of you guys, I'd love to find out if any of you guys are already involved in sort of serving or involved in leading on anything, whether that's at school or in church or whatever. Does anyone want to say anything about that? Yeah? Just want to find out, just if a few of you want to just tell us what you're up to, that might be quite encouraging. What's your name?
1: Ed.
0: Ed, what are you up to?
1: Well, back at my church, me and another guy basically set up this service every Saturday, just so youth can come along and worship, sort of quite lively, because our church isn't the liveliest of churches, so it's cool to worship in that way.

0: This is Matt Costley exploring the idea, am I too young to make a difference?
1: What's your name?
2: Hi everyone, I'm Harry. I just want to say that every Friday morning at Charterhouse with school, me and a friend next term are going to run an informal worship service, which was started up by our junior chaplain at school. And we're going to be kind of like pupil leaders next term. And we also do prayer meetings and stuff, so it's great fun.
1: Brilliant, fantastic. Anyone else want to encourage us?
3: Yep,
1: it's all right, coming across. What's your name?
4: Sean, and I'm basically a singer in our worship group at church.
1: Fantastic, excellent. Anybody else want to encourage us? Yep, over the side, cool. What's your name?
5: Jess, I help lead a cell group for 11 to 14s every Thursday.
1: Fantastic, brilliant. Anyone else? Oh my goodness, could you stop going backwards and forwards across the room? Anyone else over this side while we're here? What's your name?
6: I'm Laura, and me and a bunch of girls in my year at school lead the School Christian Union.
1: Fantastic. Anyone else? Oh good, excellent, right here.
7: Hi, I'm Polly. I'm part of the Bath Youth Alpha team that Matt was talking about, and I just want to say that no matter what happens, God is always there, because we haven't had any caterers for this next course coming, and we went to Holy Trinity came down, and we got some caterers just like that. It was amazing. So
1: brilliant, Polly. See, I thought you should have come up and said something. Anyone else want to encourage us? I think there probably are a few more, but that's cool. Just before we finish, just should have a chance. Does anyone have any questions? Otherwise, we can disappear and enjoy the afternoon. Anyone got any questions? And I'll get someone else to answer them. Fantastic. Guys, oh, we've got one question. Go on, we'll bring the microphone. Oh my goodness, just for the tape. Do I believe that God has an ultimate plan for everyone's lives? I think God has a plan for all of our lives. Yeah, absolutely. The amazing thing is that sometimes we can mess that up a bit, and we can go off target, and sort of God will just readjust so that his plan adjusts as well. So I don't know. I think sometimes I'm not a big theologian, so you can find someone more wise than me to answer that. But some people would say that there's one definite plan, and God, whatever happens, we'll get back onto that one plan. I think God's pretty flexible and can actually adjust the plan as we go along based on where we're at. But there'll be others who have far better ideas than that. So find someone with a brain to answer that. Any other questions? Otherwise, I think we'll wind it up. Cool. Thanks, guys. Enjoy the rest of the afternoon. We'll see you soon.

0: Cornucopia.
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2: From the Sky News Centre at 8, Volodymyr Zelensky says freezing the current battlefield lines with Russia is the quickest way to peace.
3: To stay where we stay, it meant to give people of Ukraine more possibilities to save their children and soldiers come back. And I think this is important for us.
2: The Ukrainian president says he wants to stop the war in a way which would mean a long-lasting end to the fighting. He's met Sir Keir Starmer and the leaders of France and Germany in Downing Street to discuss how they can best protect Europe. A developing story tonight in Denmark's friendly against Ukraine has been abandoned after Christian Eriksen collapsed on the pitch. The former Spurs and Manchester United midfielder is understood to be conscious. He previously suffered a cardiac arrest and had to be resuscitated on the pitch while playing Finland in 2021. J.D. Vance has been told he was wrong to blame the murder of student Henry Novak on mass migration. The Deputy Prime Minister says he's spoken to the US Vice President after the 18-year-old victim was falsely accused by his attacker of racism and was arrested as he lay dying. Donald Trump's told US media a peace deal with Iran is very close. The American president also revealed he thinks Iran's supreme leader, who's thought to be in hiding, is very seriously injured. Sport and German Alexander Zverev has won the French Open tennis. He enjoyed a dramatic 5-set victory over Flavio Cobolli. Meanwhile, Serena Williams insists she's not putting any pressure on herself on her return to the sport. The 23-time Grand Slam champion will compete in the doubles tournament at Queen's Club on Tuesday after 4 years away.
4: I hit with Vicky twice and today I felt a lot better off the ground. I felt a lot better everywhere. Yeah, so it felt like, okay, it's riding a bike up a hill, but yeah, enjoying the ride.
2: And Lewis Hamilton finished second at the Monaco Grand Prix behind F1 Championship leader Kimi Antonelli. That's the latest. I'm Barry Weir.
1: This is Cross Rhythms Plymouth. 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
5: Yes, hello and welcome to Close Encounters with me, Anne Donaldson. And my guest today is Linda Robinson. Linda, welcome to Close Encounters.
6: Thank you, Anne. Lovely to be here.
5: So, Linda lives on the fringes of the Lake District with her husband, Michael.
6: That's right.
5: And she's mum to 3 grown-up children and Nanny Poppins to 4 grandchildren.
6: That's true, yes.
5: So your family is very loved and very precious, but you didn't have such a good, happy childhood, did you, Linda?
6: No, I didn't. I was the eldest of 3 children. And I felt often very alone and abandoned and left to my own devices from a very young age. This was because the situation at home was such that my mum had to go out to work in order for us to survive, really.
5: Yeah.
6: And yeah, and my relationship with my father was virtually non-existent, apart from if I ever did anything wrong.
5: Mm.
6: He was then very, very quick to, smack me. Mm. And, he wasn't a man who ever, that I can remember, he never affirmed me or ever had any close relationship with me. So I was brought up with quite a warped view of men, really.
5: Mm-hmm. So that must have affected as you grew up, like you say. What was school like? Were you...
6: Right, so school, I went to a grammar school, Catholic grammar school for girls. And to be perfectly honest, I absolutely hated it. I have to be honest. And I'm a teacher. I was a teacher myself. So the reason I hated it so much was because it was just, you sat down, you had a textbook and you wrote notes. So there was no imagination, there was nothing engaging, and I found it really, really boring. So when I became a teacher, obviously, I was singing and dancing and doing whatever I could to captivate my pupils.
5: I think you would have been a very expressive teacher, certainly.
6: I think so, yes. Yeah. I think you're probably right.
5: But you clearly did sufficient to be able to gain what you needed to become a teacher. So you clearly did okay.
6: What happened was, I actually, when I did my O-levels, I failed. I failed miserably. When I look back, God is in control. God is in control of our destinies, and he tells us in his word that he has a plan and a purpose for each one of us, and he's given each one of us different giftings. So I wasn't aware of that at that time, but my giftings were languages. So I failed, and I went through life actually feeling a failure intellectually, even though I'd been to grammar school.
5: Right.
6: And so I strived at, I was a striver. Mm-hmm. And I started to study at night school when I was living in Germany. Because I went to Germany to learn German. My desire was always to be, early on in life, an air stewardess.
5: Okay.
6: And I actually did that as well. But anyway, so God was preparing me for all the travelling that I was going to be doing later on in life, I'm sure. But anyway, so what happened was, I then got to A-level, and at my exam, the person that was testing me in my oral exam, he said afterwards, "Have you ever considered doing a degree?" And for me, that was like, oh, wow.
5: Yeah.
6: First affirmation I'd ever sort of received on the educational level.
5: Yeah.
6: And so, yeah, and that's what I did. But I didn't do German. I did European business, admin and languages. But but the interesting thing was, I thought that if I got my first class honours degree and had a brilliant education, that all my inner emptiness would go.
5: Yeah.
6: And I did do very, very well, actually. And even won Student of the Year, which is amazing, because I had two children. And at that time, I was going through a very painful divorce. But it's really funny, because even though, yes, on the day, I was absolutely thrilled with the results, I got a first. But within a few days, that feeling of emptiness returned.
5: Right.
6: So that hole was still in me.
5: Yeah.
6: And that remained with me.
5: Yeah.
6: Yeah.
5: Yeah. So in your time at home, and as you branched out from home, did God feature at all in your life?
6: Initially, mm-hmm. When I was a little girl, it's very interesting, I was baptized a Catholic. Mm-hmm. When I was a little girl, I used to go to church every morning during Lent. Mm-hmm. And I always remember there is an area on the altar. Oh, this is quite moving, actually. And I used to look for God.
5: Oh,
6: in the there's place. A sacristy,
5: yeah,
6: and I used to look for God in there, and I was like peering as a little girl and looking for God, but I have to say I never found him there.
5: No. So will hear about how and when you found him.
6: Yeah.
5: But that's brilliant, Linda.
6: Yeah.
5: So you've chosen for your first song a song called Come to Me.
6: Yes.
5: Why have you chosen this song?
6: This song

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1: Cross Rhythms. You're listening to Close Encounters. I'm Anne Donaldson, and my guest today is Linda Robinson. And Linda, as you were sharing before we listened to your song, you referred to a very painful time. Do you want to share a little bit more about that?
2: Yes. So when I was in my late 20s, I had my two children. They were very near together, I think 16 months between

0: them, and unfortunately, my marriage was failing, and you know, broken people hurt.
1: Yeah.
0: Broken people, don't they?
1: Yeah.
0: And I'm not apportioning blame at all, but it was a very, very painful situation that I was in, and at that time I was very, very broken. I married for the wrong reasons. I think I married, when I reflect on what I did, I think I was someone who lacked, I hadn't done my degree by then, and I hadn't met Jesus by then. I lacked self-esteem in a great way. Mm. And so I married somebody who was very, very clever, a barrister, and that sort of gave me the kudos and the standing that you know, that I was yearning for.
1: Yeah.
0: When I was obviously looking for that, the kudos and the standing, in the wrong place.
1: Mm-hmm.
0: And as a result, the marriage failed.
1: Mm.
0: Shortly after that, however, I've always been a person who is open to listen to other people's views. And yes, I'd been brought up a Catholic,
1: mm-hmm.
0: and but I actually personally, I didn't meet Jesus on that journey at that time until later. And can I I just want to say that, you know, since then, the Catholic faith, there are elements of that faith that have ministered and helped me so, so much. So I'm so grateful for my Catholic roots.
1: Yes.
0: But at that time, obviously, I wasn't walking with God. I had actually no real perception of him, apart from one day things had got really, really bad. And there was a point where my children could have been taken off from me.
1: Yeah.
0: And I'd had to go and see a social worker. Anyway, the interview went very well. The social worker knew that I was a suitable mother.
1: Mm.
0: But I came out of that meeting and I just had this thought, I need to get in a church. I need to get in a church.
1: Wow.
0: That just came to me.
1: Mm.
0: I need to go and sit in a church. And so I found a church and I just sat there quiet. I just sat there quietly.
1: Mm.
0: I think I just absorbed the peace of the place.
1: Mm.
0: And then I got up and I did feel a lot better. But then shortly after that, someone knocked on my door. It was a Jehovah's Witness, mm-hmm. actually. And they began to talk to me about hell, and I gave the old arguments, you know, well, I haven't done anybody any harm, and I've not murdered, I've not done all that, and I've been fair and all of this. And she just said, well, she explained to me that that wasn't the reason why I would not be going to hell.
1: Mm.
0: And then she left. And at that time, I had met my husband of 34 years.
1: Mm-hmm.
0: And our relationship was pretty new because I was coming out of the divorce. And I remember him saying to me, not to go down that path.
1: Yeah.
0: He said to me, if you are looking for God or interested, he said, go to the Anglican church at the end of the road.
1: Yeah.
0: And it was really strange because I had like a pull and I went there. And although the vicar wasn't what I would call passionate for Jesus or inspiring, he was a very, very beautiful man who was very peaceful. And his message, I sat there, and it was like his message was talking to me.
1: Yes.
0: So, and that often happens, doesn't
1: yes.
0: it? That God speaks through people and yeah. talks to you directly. And then from that moment on, I was just hooked on finding more about Jesus. I needed to find out more about Jesus. And so I began to go to church every Sunday. Then I went on a course. I didn't even understand at that point what salvation and the blood. I didn't understand that at all.
1: Yeah.
0: That came a lot
1: it's
0: later.
1: It's a simple faith, isn't it?
0: It was just, there is something here.
1: Yeah. And it's taking that first step.
0: Absolutely.
1: Yeah.
0: Oh, and believe you me, when I took that first step, it wasn't a step, it was a dive.
1: Okay.
0: Honestly, it was, because I just felt so alive and so happy that I had somebody who actually loved me, really loved me. It was wonderful.
1: Wow.
0: It was wonderful.
1: That's a very appropriate time for us to listen to your next song. So thank you for that, Linda. Thank you.

0: Close Encounters.
1: Yes, this is Close Encounters with me, Anne Donaldson, and my guest today is Linda Robinson. And Linda, we smiled when you referred to diving in to your newfound faith. Can you just explain that a little bit for
2: us? I will indeed, yes. So by that, what I meant was I was fully in.
1: Yeah.
2: I didn't have one foot out and one foot in. I was fully in with my eyes fixed on Jesus, and I wanted to follow him. I wanted to hand over my life completely. What I knew was my life. I wanted to give it to him.
1: Yes.
2: Completely.
1: Yeah.
2: And embrace what I had. Embrace my faith fully.
1: Yeah.
2: I didn't want to be half-hearted.
1: No.
2: Fully committed.
1: Yeah. Yeah.
2: Wholehearted is the word.
1: Yeah.
2: To following him. And the other thing I just feel to mention before the next question is just to say that, you know, the Bible says that Jesus is the same yesterday, today, and forever.
1: Mm-hmm.
2: And when we read the Bible, you know, we read about people hearing from God.
1: Mm-hmm.
2: And we still hear from God.
1: Yes.
2: And he speaks to all of us in different ways.
1: Mm-hmm.
2: So before I start to tell you more of my story, because I do have that closeness with God where, although I don't hear what he is saying in a loud verbal way,
1: yes,
2: he communicates with me with a voice,
1: mm-hmm,
2: that is silent. I don't hear it as, mm-hmm, such, but it is absolutely his voice.
1: Yeah.
2: And it's like having you speak to me, but you're on the inside.
1: Yeah. Yeah.
2: So that's just what I wanted to clarify.
1: Yeah.
2: Okay.
1: Because God does, as you say, speak to us today.
2: Yes.
1: And I would imagine very soon after diving in, fully embracing this new faith,
2: yeah,
1: and putting your trust in Jesus, mm, and all he promises and all that he's done for us, you started to sense God speaking to you,
2: yes,
1: in a way you understood.
2: Exactly.
1: Yeah.
2: Exactly.
1: Yeah.
2: And that was wonderful. I also want to say, because it's the truth, that when I did commit fully to God, it wasn't always easy.
1: Mm.
2: Because God has a plan for each of our lives, and he has good works,
1: mm-hmm,
2: that we are to do, each one of us who, mm, decides to follow him. He has a plan. And one of his plans for me was bringing knowledge of him into school where I was teaching.
1: Mm.
2: And if I can just give you a little bit of testimony there. One day he said to me, when I was praying, he said to me and confirmed it through several other people that he wanted me to talk about the existence of hell to the young people.
1: Mm.
2: And I was absolutely terrified of doing that.
1: Mm.
2: But what happened, there was a man, and there is a testimony that people can still see online about a New Zealand guy who was stung by a jellyfish. His name's Ian McCormack. His testimony is amazing. And what happened is he actually visited hell. And the Lord said to me, I want you to show those young people this video.
1: Ah.
2: Right.
1: Mm-hmm.
2: Now, I showed the young people this video and the backlash I got from the staff room. I had people walk out of the staff room, but I had some of the pupils come up to me and shake my hand and say, thank you, miss.
1: Mm.
2: We want to connect with God for ourselves now. And
1: yeah,
2: they were so. But it was very difficult for me because, mm, I was very, very, mm, unpopular,
1: mm,
2: with some members, mm, of the staff.
1: Yeah.
2: So the path that we're asked to walk on with Jesus, I can't say it's all happy, happy, because it certainly isn't. It can be very, very tough. But all I can say is he's worth it. And out of every bad situation, if we approach it in the right way, he brings something beautiful. And it was just music to my ears that young people came to me wanting to know about Jesus.
1: Yes, yes, yeah, that's so true. Mm. And your husband, Michael, would have noticed the change in you after you dived in. What yes. impact did that have on Michael?
2: Well, actually, Michael became a Christian 6 weeks after me.
1: Right.
2: And if I can just say, at that time, because we'd had failed marriages, we were living together, and the vicar came around. And he sat us down and he explained to us that that was no longer acceptable, because we were to follow now what God says about marriage. Mm-hmm. And God wanted us to get married, and we were to be a properly married couple. And so we looked at each other and we thought, well, we've decided to follow Jesus, and if that's what Jesus says, and Jesus says, let marriage be honoured, and that we are not to have relationships, physical relationships outside of marriage. And so, can I also say, however, that God never made us feel condemned. He never brought shame on us. It was absolutely beautiful. God waited until we were ready, and then he sent the vicar to tell us, and we got married.
1: That's beautiful.
2: Yes.
1: Yes.
2: Yes.
1: During that time, throughout your marriage, mm-hmm. there were times when it got tough.
2: It got very tough, because I dived in, and I was... according to my husband, I was a little bit too full on for him. And when I look back, I can see that I was lacking in my enthusiasm to follow. I was lacking in compassion and understanding for where he was at.
1: Yeah, yeah. Mm. Okay. I think it's a good mm-hmm. time for us to pause, and we'll hear more, I'm sure. But we're going to listen to your next choice of song, and it's William McDowell, I Give Myself Away.

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1: Welcome back to Close Encounters with me, Anne Donaldson. My guest today is Linda Robinson. And Linda, the song we've just been listening to was very, very meaningful for you.
2: Yes, it was. Back in 2011, I was in my kitchen and I suddenly felt a heavy presence. And and I heard that still small voice that I told you about before, and the Lord said to me, would I be willing to put my marriage on the altar? Now, my marriage at that stage was not in a good place, in the sense that instead of dealing with problems, dealing with issues, what we tended to do at that time was to just brush them under the carpet and just carry on.
1: Mm.
2: And because we were Christians as well,
1: mm-hmm.
2: we just thought, well, I thought, well, that's what we have to do. We have to just keep walking in forgiveness. But really, when issues arise in relationships, they have to be sorted, and we have to be brave enough to confront them and sort them.
1: Mm.
2: And this was a big mistake that my husband and I also made. We did not sort out our issues. So I felt the Lord say, would you put your marriage on the altar? And I can honestly say I was frightened. Mm-hmm. I was terrified.
1: Mm.
2: I felt sick.
1: Mm-hmm.
2: Because then I saw a picture just flash across my mind, and there I was standing at a doorway, completely alone, with a suitcase in my hand. And the other thing I want to mention here is that day I had a very, very mature Christian coming for lunch.
1: Mm-hmm.
2: And she said to me, she said, Linda, she said, if this is God's will, she said, he will do it. You don't need to do anything. And that is exactly what happened.
1: Mm-hmm.
2: From that moment of me saying yes to God, because I'd, as I said, I'd given myself away to him.
1: Yeah.
2: I had to go on this journey. I just felt, although I was terrified, I knew that life without Jesus would be even more terrifying for me.
1: Yeah.
2: So I said yes. And then what happened, we began to slowly, through circumstances, there began to come a separation mm-hmm. between us
1: mm-hmm.
2: emotionally, and I was often doing things alone, and he started doing more things alone. There wasn't that love, that unity, and that trust that a marriage should be based on.
1: Yeah.
2: And eventually, my husband turned around, and it was very interesting. He turned around and he said, I'm leaving, but I just want to bring in this point, if I may. It was my birthday, which is in June.
1: Mm-hmm.
2: On June the 16th, 2013, my husband was being interviewed at church, and the pastor said, what is the most important decision you ever made? And he said, the most important decision I've ever made, or the best decision I've ever made in my life, was to marry Linda. And I'm sat there, my mouth dropped open, it was my birthday, and I'm thinking, oh my word. But 6 weeks later, he said he was leaving.
1: Mm.
2: And he left.
1: Mm.
2: He left me.
1: Mm.
2: And but those words, they hit my heart.
1: Mm.
2: And for the next 3 years, I embarked on a journey of going on a very close and intimate journey with Jesus, where I literally, I had to depend on him for everything.
1: Mm.
2: But he proved himself time and time again faithful.
1: Mm.
2: So, for example, I know this might sound very strange, but I said to him, because the Bible says that when we come into relationship with God, one of the one of the types of relationship that he is to us is that of a husband.
1: Yeah.
2: He's there as a father,
1: yeah,
2: but he's also there as a husband. Mm-hmm. And I used to talk to him and say, "You're my husband now. I have no one else. And I need my grass cutting." I know that's a little thing.
3: That is brilliant.
2: And he would speak to somebody, and the mower guy would come and mow the lawn.
3: Yeah.
2: It was absolutely, I am not exaggerating.
1: I know.
2: He looked after me. There is a saying, and we say, he looks after me like an egg in a cake. And God looked after me so well. Mm. During those 3 years, I really got to know him as a covenant keeping God. And to those that don't know what covenant means, who may be listening, covenant is an agreement between two people that is made that cannot be broken. It can only be broken upon death. And that is a relationship that God has with his people, to love them no matter what may happen. And he proved that to me in those 3 years before he brought my husband back. And can I just say that during my 3 years, I had so many voices telling me, he's never coming back. He actually said, I'm never going back. Mm. But as I read the Bible, there were certain words that I read, the promises that were in the Bible for me individually, they jump out. And one of the words was, God acts on behalf of those who wait for him. Mm-hmm. And I had hope, and I had trust, and I had faith that one day God was going to bring my husband back. And sure enough, 3 years down the line, on my birthday,
1: oh, wow,
2: God spoke to me. And he said, I want you now to invite your husband for a meal. And I said, but I've asked him lots of times to come for a meal with me, and he won't. Mm. And God said, it is time.
1: Wow.
2: And so I invited Michael, and he came for a meal. And I said to him, but what can I say, God? What can I say as an excuse for inviting him? And my birthday always falls near to Father's Day.
1: Mm.
2: And God said, say you want to thank him for being such a wonderful father to the three children.
1: How beautiful.
2: Yes, it was beautiful.
1: Yeah.
2: And from that day, the restoration began. It, for me, what was so interesting was during those 3 years, I never stopped loving my husband.
1: Yes, lovely.
2: Because God gave me his heart of love for Michael, because he's a covenant-keeping God.
1: Yes.
2: It was beautiful.
1: Wow. And that's and that's a beautiful story of the restoration of the marriage. Powerful, powerful.
2: Yes, absolutely.
1: We'll listen to your next choice of song, which is No One Ever Cares For Me Like Jesus.
2: Yes.

my joy was found. Oh, my joy, my joy.

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1: Sharing the extraordinary. Sharing the Close Encounters.
2: You're listening to Close Encounters with me, Anne Donaldson, and my guest today is Linda Robinson. Linda, we've only had a tip of the iceberg of your story, I know that.
3: Yes.
2: But out of what you've shared today, what would you want the listener to take away?
3: So what I really want the listener to take away is the fact that the love of God for each and every one of us is beyond our wildest dreams.
2: Mm-hmm.
3: It's beyond all comprehension, and it truly does endure forever. And the other thing I want to people to take from this is he is the one who transforms us as we just behold him.
2: Mm.
3: And so I want to encourage people to give God time, to give God the time that he needs to make us into the best of who we're supposed to be.
2: Uh-huh.
3: And, you know, I'm just going to give an example. You know, I'm just an ordinary woman. I have no title at all, but I have an extraordinary God who decided one day that he was going to use me to start a goat project in Uganda, Africa. And he did this. And the story, I don't have time to tell the whole story of how it came about now, but after several years, I handed it over to an African pastor who's run with it, done far more with it than what I did. I was just the facilitator, the initiator, under God's guidance. And now that project is helping thousands of women come out of poverty.
2: Mm.
3: And just recently, I've just returned. I thought my ministry in Uganda was finished. Recently, I've just been over and opened an orphanage, a small orphanage, and a house for widows. Again, God provided everything we needed. And he's not interested in whether you've got a theological degree or anything like that. He just wants people who are available to be used by him.
2: Yeah.
3: And that's really what I want to encourage people with. And, you know, just also to say that when I was in Rwanda, God used a person out there, a woman who was completely broken. She had a disabled daughter, and we gave her a foot up with a goat.
2: Mm-hmm.
3: Then we helped her with chickens.
2: Mm-hmm.
3: And then she came back and she was such an entrepreneur, but she would never have had the ability to do what she's doing now. She's opened a creche. She's got an art center. We've helped her financially, but that is all we've done. And she, under God's guidance, has built a village that the government of Rwanda are even interested in looking at.
2: Wow.
3: She has become a beacon in her community.
2: Mm.
3: And I just think that if we are willing to help people and give of our time and our resources, God can do immeasurably more than we could ever imagine.
2: That's so beautiful.
3: Yeah.
2: It is that love of God flowing through us that as we are, as you say, available and obedient.
3: Exactly.
2: There's no limit to what he can do. And
3: exactly.
2: And it's a fun adventure too, isn't
3: it? It's a great adventure.
2: Yeah, that's wonderful.
3: Yeah.
2: Well, Linda, I just want to say thank you so much. Thank you for coming to the studio today. Thank you for sharing some of your story.
3: Yeah.
2: And I'm sure it's been a great blessing to us. I'm sure it will to many people. Thank you.
3: I hope so. Thank you very much for having me. It's been a pleasure.

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3: From the Sky News Centre at 9, some breaking news tonight. And Iran has fired missiles at Israel for the first time since a ceasefire was announced in the Middle East conflict. The Israeli military says it's trying to intercept them and is preparing for further action in the coming hours. Iran had repeatedly warned it would respond if Israel carried out strikes on Beirut, which it did earlier, claiming to have targeted a Hezbollah command centre. The Ukrainian president has thanked the UK for helping him increase pressure on Russia for its aggression. He's meeting the Prime Minister and the leaders of Germany and France in Downing Street. Volodymyr Zelensky also claims Vladimir Putin isn't being honest about his intentions to put an end to the fighting.
4: I think he gives signal that he's ready, and he gave signals to American president. He wants, but Ukrainians don't want. But really, we know he want to win in this terrible war.
3: Denmark's team doctor says Christian Eriksen is doing well after collapsing in a friendly against Ukraine. The midfielder previously suffered a cardiac arrest on the pitch against Finland at Euro 2020. There's going to be a full review into the laws which allow people to carry ceremonial knives. Some have called for Sikhs to lose the right to carry a kirpan, which police think was used by Vikram Digwa, who killed 18-year-old Henry Nowak. Dabindranjit Singh is from the Sikh Federation.
5: As the prosecutor said, this is not about Sikhism, this isn't about racism, it's about murder. And Digwa murdered Henry, and he therefore deserves exactly what he got. But the Sikh community don't deserve what we're getting from politicians.
3: Second seed Alexander Zverev needed five sets to get past Italian Flavio Cabolli to secure his first Grand Slam tennis title at the French Open. The men's singles lasted for over 4 hours. And F1 Championship leader Kimi Antonelli made it five victories in a row. He won an eventful Monaco Grand Prix earlier. That's the latest. I'm Barry Weir.
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7: You know what? I'm power hungry. Yes, I'm hungry for power.

people. I hate it when people turn up to award shows and say, yeah, I'd like to thank God and Jesus and blah, blah, blah. Then they walk out the door and deny him by their lifestyle. I don't know about them, but I want to have God's fire, God's power living in me so that miracles and salvation and other supernatural things happen almost naturally. Don't get me wrong. I don't want that power for the sake of taking the credit. When I am weak,

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6: From the Sky News Centre at 10, Iran has fired missiles at Israel in the first attack since a ceasefire was announced in April. Israel says the missiles were intercepted and its military is now preparing for further action. Tehran had warned it would respond after Israel carried out strikes on Beirut, claiming it was targeting a Hezbollah command centre. Our Middle East correspondent Adam Parsons is in Jerusalem.
7: It is hard to believe that Israel will not respond to this attack on its soil by Iran, and if it does so, well, clearly there will be coordination, or certainly an attempt by the Israelis at coordination with the United States.
6: Vladimir Zelensky says freezing the current battlefield lines with Russia is the quickest way to peace. The Ukrainian presidents met Keir Starmer and the leaders of France and Germany in Downing Street to discuss how they can best protect Europe. The Deputy Prime Minister says he told the US Vice President he's wrong when the pair spoke on the phone about the murder of a teenager in Southampton. J.D. Vance had posted that mass migration was to blame for the killing of Henry Novak, who was handcuffed and wrongly accused of racism as he lay dying from a stab wound. Germany's Munich airport has suspended all flights and evacuated its traffic control tower. Officials say the decision was taken shortly after 8:30 p.m. due to the smell of smoke. In sport, England's cricketers won the first test against New Zealand by 115 runs on day four at Lord's. Captain Ben Stokes says his side adapted well to the tricky playing surface.
8: You're never sure what you're going to get presented with in terms of conditions or whatever it may be, and I thought the way that we identified the conditions that was in front of us this week and identified the way that we thought we needed to go about it, we did that very quickly, and I think that's a huge contribution as to why we came out with the win this week.
6: Formula One Championship leader Kimi Antonelli took victory at an eventful Monaco Grand Prix, and Alexander Zverev is the French Open tennis champion after being runner-up in three previous Grand Slams. That's the latest. I'm Daisy Steele.
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14: Well, hey, what's up? I'm William Ryan III, and I'm so glad that you're here. If we haven't met yet, I'm going to be your host for the next couple of hours as we count down the top 20 biggest songs in Christian music. Now, the chart's relatively steady again this week. Only three songs moved down, while five worked their way up the chart. And a dozen songs, they are hanging on to the exact same spot as they were last week. But that doesn't mean we won't have a few surprises along the way. And as always, in addition to counting down the biggest songs in Christian music, I'm going to fill you in on some artist news. I'm going to hear from some listeners around the world, and most importantly, enjoy this music with you.
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14: Well, we kick things off with a song that's making its way back onto the chart after being gone for 2 weeks. It is that new one from Chandler Moore. It's called God, I'm Just Grateful. And here's Chandler with more about it.
15: The Bible instructs us to give thanks in all things. That means in the good and the bad, in the ugly and the beautiful, we are to thank God for it all. And I think this song helps me set my eyes on the list of reasons I have to be grateful. God has been so good. And in the midst of fires and trials and struggles and battles, I still have a reason to be grateful. And this is that song. Here's God, I'm Just Grateful.
10: Number 20.

0: grateful for you.
1: After being gone for a couple weeks from our chart, he is back at number 20. That's Chandler Moore with God, I'm Just Grateful. Well, now it's a song that was at that spot last week, but he's moving up one.

0: that. It's called It Really Is Amazing Grace. It's at number 18 this time again. And that is Phil Wickham and Crowder. They are teaming up for that one. A couple little updates on them, by the way. You know, Phil Wickham, he has a book coming out mid-August. It's called Everyday Hallelujah. And it talks about what it means to live out your hallelujahs in your life just beyond singing. And Crowder, he has a full summer lined up of all kinds of festivals. And if he shows up in your city, be sure to reach out and let me know if you see him. He's always a really fun time if you get to watch him in person. Seriously, so much fun. Well, I often encourage you to call and share what God's doing in your life. And this week I received a voicemail from Ariel that totally blew me away. I can't wait for you to hear it.
1: Hi, my name's Ariel, and I just wanted to get on here and make a praise. I have a son that was born with SMA, and SMA stands for spinal muscular atrophy, and you're supposed to never be able to walk, but he celebrated his second birthday yesterday, and he's walking. He started walking 2 weeks ago, and I just want to get on here and share the message and praise God, and I love listening to y'all show. I was just listening now. I had to turn it down to call you.
0: That is so cool, Ariel. Wow. Thanks for calling in and sharing that praise report with us.

0: That is so incredible. I mean, 2 years in, I mean, this is going to be great. God has a huge plan for him. And so I'm glad you shared that news with us. We could always use some great news and some praise reports around here. So maybe you have one and you want to call in and let us know about it. 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And there's also some other ways. If you're, you know, a little more shy and you don't want to call and leave a voicemail, you can type a message. 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
1: Coming up.
0: Well, we're just getting started on this weekend's countdown. We're only 3 songs in, so if you are just joining me, then that's totally okay. You still have the majority of the show to go. And we still have some cool things coming up as we count them down to number 1. We're going to hear some more stories behind some of your favorite songs, like from Tasha Layton and Josiah Queen. And next hour, we have Cece Winans and Peter Burton to tell us more about their latest songs. So stay with me.
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5: Lenny Kravitz's song Believe tends to put together faith in God and believing in yourself in a way which I'm not sure I'm comfortable about. But anyway, he says, the Son of God is in our face, offering us eternal grace. If you want it, you've got to believe, 'cause being free is a state of mind. We'll all one day leave.

0: But if believing in yourself means being freed of the pressure of the advertisements and the peer group to enable the real you underneath to blossom and grow in wisdom, truth, compassion and confidence, then I'm all for it. He seems to be saying having faith in God frees us up to have a sense of personal value. This is John Smith.
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3: Hey, this is Tasha Layton, and I wrote the song Meet Me in the Valley after hearing a parent who had lost a child say, I found myself in a deep valley, but to my surprise, God met me there. You know, the way out of our valleys is through. We have to feel everything we need to feel and admit those feelings to God so that He can meet us in those places of grief, sadness, confusion, loneliness. We are not alone in it. He'll meet us there and He'll take us through.
4: Number

0: is Carly Ann Taylor here on 20 The Countdown Magazine. She's at number 16 again this week with Why Should I Worry? You know, she actually has a little bit of musical roots before she got into Christian music. She sang in her biological father's blues band throughout her childhood. I mean, you can hear that soul there in her voice, right? It's pretty cool. Well, one of the things I love about connecting with you on social media is seeing the memories that certain songs bring back. And late last week, we asked a simple question on social media. We said, what Christian song takes you back to a specific moment in your life? And the responses, they were incredible. Seriously, some listeners shared songs that carried them through some difficult seasons. Others mentioned songs that remind them of a missions trip they went on, or a family road trip, or a church camp, or the moment they first gave their life to Christ. Music, I mean, it has such a unique way of connecting us to those memories and those moments when God showed up in our lives. And if you're not following 20 on social media yet, I would love for you to join us. If you're on Instagram or you're on Facebook, you can go look up 20 The Countdown Magazine and give us a follow. And we also have this cool thing on Facebook. It's a private listener group. 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And we look forward to talking with you there.
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0: Well, in addition to those 15 remaining songs on the countdown this weekend, we have the artist news happening a little later this hour. Those are three stories that I think you're going to love hearing about. They include some of your favorite artists and even some life updates on a couple of them. So stay with me until the end of this hour at least and find out what happens.
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8: 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Here is Pat Barrett with his latest called I've Got a Fire. Number 15.

0: Baird at number 15 again here on 20 with I've Got a Fire. Next, it is Josiah Queen telling us about his latest song called Demons. 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
1: I wrote this song with a couple of close friends, and it really comes from a journey of battling depression and anxiety through different seasons of my life. The enemy has tried to attack my mind, but I've learned there is real power in the name of Jesus. When his name is spoken, darkness has to leave. This song is a declaration that fear doesn't win and lies don't get the final say. If you've been fighting battles in your mind too, I hope this song reminds you that there's hope and there's freedom.
2: Number 14.

0: He's back at number 14. That's Josiah Queen with his song Demons here on 20, the Countdown Magazine. Well, the wait is almost over if you're looking forward to their new album that's releasing on June 12th. I can't wait to hear some of their new songs they have coming out. Here is the band We the Kingdom with Rescue Me.
1: Number 13.

0: back at number 13 again this week. That's the band We the Kingdom. That's their latest called Rescue Me here on 20 The Countdown Magazine. Well, I wanted to follow up on something I mentioned a couple of weeks ago to you. I asked you to be praying for my daughter, Bailey, because she and a bunch of the kids from her school were out on a missions trip. They were traveling to a few different countries. And so if you prayed for her, thank you for doing that. I just want to let you know, her team, they had so much favor in the countries that they visited and telling people that have never even heard the name of Jesus about him. And so it was just such a cool trip and so many cool stories that I've heard so far. And there's, I'm sure, more to come as she catches up more on her sleep from being like jet lagged a little bit. But it was great. And, you know, if you didn't even know about this trip, though, I just want to encourage you with this, that, you know, even in some of the dark areas that we live sometimes and the things that we see, just know that God is still moving. He's still on the throne. He's still in control. And so sometimes you can get a little discouraged, but don't be discouraged. Just know that you can make a difference wherever you live and wherever you travel to. Just keep that in mind and keep being encouraged with that.
1: Coming up.
0: 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You're going to hear that in no time, as well as the 12 remaining songs of the week as we count them all the way down to number one.
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6: 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All
5: from earliest times, people have liked to make music, dance for hours, feast, celebrate, and sometimes even worship. A couple of years ago, I spent some time with a Hopi tribe of Native Americans. What struck me as they celebrated was that all ages, from tiny tots to great grandparents, danced around together. Too often, our culture views dancing as something that happens when oldies are out of sight and we can rage unrestricted. I long for the day when we white Westerners can all learn to sing, dance and worship as families, clans and communities with a shared sense of mystery, faith and love. This is John Smith.
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12: After just wrapping up her tour with Phil Wickham, she just announced she's going to be back on the road with him this fall, but this time with her full band. Here is Jamie McDonald up next with Ain't No Way on 20.

0: now.
1: Artist news. Three things you need to know. Number one.
2: Well, back in April, Emerson Day and her husband Bryce, they surprised us all with the news that they were expecting their very first baby. Well, now they have welcomed their son Waylon into the world. Emerson says he is the most precious and perfect gift, and he's already so loved. So big congratulations to Emerson Day and her husband Bryce.
1: Number two.
2: Well, the band The Afters recently took part of a cockpit karaoke session. That is where artists are literally inside the cockpit of an airplane while it's flying, and they're in there talking about their music and even performing as they go. It's pretty cool, isn't it? Now, they were flying over Nashville, Tennessee. They were sharing stories about the band, how they got started, and they even performed a few unreleased songs along the way in that journey. And one of those songs is called My Hope Is in Jesus, which they wrote with Katie Nicole. And before performing, they talked about how the song came from looking at everything happening in the world right now and just what it means to keep your hope grounded in Jesus. Here's a little clip of that song. My

0: Number three.
1: Well, CeCe Winans had a really special moment with a football player named Caleb Downs at the NFLPA Rookie Premiere. That's the event where newly drafted football players get introduced and welcomed into the league. Now, she sent him a surprise video message, and she was congratulating him and speaking some encouragement over his career. Now, Caleb, he was drafted by the Dallas Cowboys, and what's cool is he actually walked out to CeCe Winans' song, King of Glory, after being selected. So it turned into a full circle moment with his new home team, and honestly, that Cowboys connection just makes it even cooler knowing that he's right here in Dallas, which is where I'm located. And I'm a Cowboys fan too, you know, I mean, they haven't been winning so much lately, but I can still be a fan. Well, here's this little clip of CeCe's video message to him.
2: Hello, Caleb, and congratulations. I was so blessed to hear King of Glory following your draft announcement. May the King of Glory cover you and protect you throughout your whole career. Keep putting him first and keep representing him well. God bless you.
3: That's awesome.
0: You're up to date. That was three things you need to know. Now, back to the countdown with William Ryan III.
4: What up, y'all? Andrew Rip here. My new song, I'd Do It Again. What did this song come from? It's kind of a different perspective on really the cross and what Jesus endured, and almost speaking from his perspective, but from the Father's heart, like, for his kids, would you do it again? Would you endure the cross again? Knowing what you were doing it for. Now that we're here, now that we're in community with him, and now that we're, you know, in relationship with him, he sees what he was waiting for. I had a 7-year experience where I waited for my daughter. For 7 years. She came to us by way of an adoption that we didn't even see coming. And a friend of mine asked me that question, which is really where this song came from. It was like, hey, knowing what you were waiting for, Francis, would you do it again? And I was like, absolutely, without skipping a beat. And it just made me think, I know that Jesus would answer the same way. So that's where this song came from. I hope it blesses you. Thanks so much for listening. God bless.
0: Number 11.
5: I

0: Magazine throwback. I mean, that is throwing it way back too. That is the band FFH. That is their song called Big Fish. And yes, that was from the 1900s. It was actually like 1998. So that song was probably around before a lot of people were born and listening to the show. But it was a huge hit back then. And I know if you've been listening to Christian music for a long time, you definitely know that song and you were singing along. I caught you there in the car singing there. Well, hey, we still have more music to come next hour. Your top 10 remaining songs. But here is just a little refresher as to what happened last week on our countdown in those top three.
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1: 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From the Sky News Centre at 11, Iran has fired missiles at Israel in the first attack since a ceasefire was announced in April. Israel says the missiles were intercepted and its military is now preparing for further action. Tehran had warned it would respond after Israel carried out strikes on Beirut, claiming it was targeting a Hezbollah command centre. Volodymyr Zelensky says freezing the current battlefield lines with Russia is the quickest way to peace.
2: To stay where we stay, it meant to give people of Ukraine more possibilities to save their children and soldiers come back. And I think this is important for us.
1: The Ukrainian president says he wants to stop the war in a way which would mean a long-lasting end to the fighting. He's met Sir Keir Starmer and the leaders of France and Germany at Downing Street to discuss how they can best protect Europe. J.D. Vance has been told he was wrong to blame the murder of student Henry Novak on mass migration. The Deputy Prime Minister says he's spoken to the US Vice President after the victim was falsely accused by his attacker of racism. The 18-year-old was arrested as he lay dying in Southampton in December. Dabinderjit Singh from the Sikh Foundation says there have been attacks on his community every day since Vikram Digwa was sentenced.
3: A man went to a gym and a group said, "We're going to hang you from your turban." Children at school, pensioners have been attacked in the park. There are vigilantes out there simply because of the political rhetoric.
1: In sport, England's cricketers made a positive start to their rebuild after a disappointing Ashes with a 115-run win against New Zealand on day four of the first test at Lord's. Ben Stokes' side bowled out their opponents for 138 in their second innings before lunch. Italian Kimi Antonelli has seen his lead at the top of the Formula One World Championship stretch to 66 points after winning the Monaco Grand Prix. It's now five wins in a row for the Mercedes driver, who finished ahead of Lewis Hamilton. That's the latest. I'm Daisy Steele.
0: This is Cross Rhythms Plymouth.
4: Well, you guessed it. We are right at that midpoint of our countdown this weekend, just about to kick off our top 10 remaining songs. And honestly, this is the hour where we have a lot of things changing. One artist, a female artist here, has a climb of two spots, making a new peak position for her. There's a male artist that's jumping three spots up the countdown, and there's a band that's also moving up three places. And unfortunately, there is one male artist that's making a pretty big drop four spots down the countdown. You'll find out who those artists are a little later. Plus, we still have a few more stories behind some of the songs and some listener feedback from around the globe.
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0: Good is blasting off right at number 10 this time after dropping four spots from number 6 last week. That's a song called Lift Me Up, and yes, he is the biggest drop that we have on this week's top 10. But that's okay, because he's been here for 22 weeks with that song, so he's doing great, no worries. Next, we have the story behind this song from Caleb and John called Finished. I'll let them tell you all about it.
1: Hey, we're Caleb and John, and we are so excited for our new song, Finished. Really, the heart behind this song is from Philippians 1:6. It says, I'm sure of this, that he who started a good work in you will carry it on to completion until the day of Christ Jesus. And what a powerful reminder that God is not finished.
2: Yes, we're trusting God that he will always finish your story. If it's not good, it's not finished.
3: Number 9.

0: Well, that is that group I was talking about that made a 3-point climb. That is Elevation Worship with their song Alleluia here on 20 The Countdown Magazine. They're at number 8 this week. That's pretty cool. You know the word Alleluia? It's one of those words that pretty much sounds the same no matter where you go in the world. Different languages, different cultures. Everybody understands what it means, though. Praise the Lord. And that's easy to do when things are going great, isn't it? It's so easy to praise God when the prayer gets answered the way that we hoped it would, or when life seems to be falling into place. But some of the strongest faith that you'll ever see is when someone chooses to praise God before they know how the story ends. That's when things are uncertain, when the answers haven't come in yet, and they still trust that God's at work. So here's what I want you to do this week. What's one thing that you're thanking God for right now? Maybe it's something big, maybe it's something small, maybe it's an unanswered prayer, a lesson that you've learned through a difficult season, or maybe you're just grateful for another day and another chance to start fresh. I'd love to hear your story. 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You never know, your story and what you share, it might be exactly what somebody else needs to hear today. 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
0: Well, it looks like we only have 7 more to go and still some movement here in our top 10. And we also have some more stories behind a few of the songs. Like the one from CC Winans, you don't want to miss that. It's all coming up a little later, along with our Station of the Week that I want to recognize and the winning future fan favorite song from last week.
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In part, it's stated that it is largely an illusion that it's always others who seem to have it easy and without crisis. 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

0: The old book says, godliness with contentment is great gain. 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
3: Welcome back to The Countdown. Earlier I mentioned there was a male artist making a three-point climb up the chart, and it's this guy, Zach Williams. Here he is with his latest called Wait For Me on 20.
2: Number 7.

0: It's Zach Williams making a three-point climb up the chart to number 7 with Wait For Me on 20, the Countdown magazine. Well, this artist is dropping down a spot this week with his latest song. It's Phil Wickham up next with Homesick for Heaven.
1: Number 7.

0: Phil Wickham, dropping down to number 6 this time with his song Homesick for Heaven. Now, have you listened to his latest album release? It's called Song of the Saints Deluxe Edition, and the list of collabs is absolutely crazy. I mean, there's his songs on there with Lauren Daigle and him, Brandon Lake, Elevation Worship, Crowder, Kane, Chris Tomlin, and Michael W. Smith. I mean, I don't know. I can't remember an album recently that had that many collaborations on it, so you got to go check it out. Well, something I enjoy about my role in this show is hearing how God is using it in the lives of listeners around the world. Now, Mwadi May in Kenya recently sent in this message and said, "Been listening since 2017. The countdown has helped me on my spiritual journey and be grounded in faith through praise and worship. May God continually bless and sustain you as you spread His word." Well, thank you so much for that. I mean, that is encouraging in itself right there. And it's also encouraging that nearly a decade that you've made 20 The Countdown a part of your walk with Christ. And that's why this ministry exists too. Every song and every story on The Countdown, it is another opportunity to point you toward Jesus and encourage you in your faith. So if this program has encouraged you the way it has Mwadime, then you have to reach out and tell me about that. 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
0: I can't believe it. We're already to our top 5 songs of the week. I mean, it seemed like it went really fast. I feel like I was just telling you we had like 17 more songs coming up, and all of a sudden we have 5. But don't go anywhere yet. Those 5 songs include some of your favorites for sure, and a couple more stories behind the songs as well.
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0: his second full-length project is a high-energy hip-hop release. I've been up late thinking straight by my bed. Hey, yeah, okay, I'm talking about that. Great love, good news, have you heard about it? Centered on the theme of trusting God's plan even when life feels uncertain. And featuring guest artists like Torrin Wells and Tommy Royale. You know the vibes, man, and I like it, It's available now. Fine by Me by Geo.
1: A recent survey has found people becoming less focused on expensive cars and materialism generally. Rather, people feel that they've made it if they're happy, have a good relationship with their partner, and feel in control of their life. While the survey showed that most elements of material wealth slipped in popularity from a previous survey, having a good marriage showed the biggest increase. Is it possible that over self-indulgence, mixed with fear for the future, might begin to cause us to rethink our values and lifestyles and come up with a more realistic picture of a fulfilling life? We are constantly nudged, prodded, and even pummeled to make us rethink our lives. Don't lock in as if you'll never shift. Stay open and alive to the possibilities of change. This is John Smith.
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4: Well, this week, our radio station of the week is Family Radio 316 in Nairobi, Kenya. Now, this is actually one of those stations that we hear from listeners on a regular basis, so it's always fun to give them a shout-out. Now, Nairobi is the capital city of Kenya, and it's actually known as the safari capital of Africa. In fact, it's the only capital city in the world with a fully functioning national park right within the city limits. So imagine looking out and seeing lions and giraffes, some rhinos and buffalo right within a skyline of skyscrapers there in the background. That's something you don't see every day. But to our friends listening on Family Radio 316, thanks for being a part of the 20 family. 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
6: Top five. Hey, this is Cece Winans with the message of my song, Worthy of It All. Psalm 63 talks about God's love being better than life, and that is so true. When I think of the goodness of Jesus and all that he has done for me, I can't help but praise God. And this song, Worthy of It All, just puts it all in perspective. When I just think of all of the great things that God has done, what he continues to do, and not just because of what he's done, but just because of who he is. He's worthy of all of our praise, all of our strength. The Bible instructs us to love him with all of our heart, soul, and mind. Why? Because he deserves nothing less. He is worthy of

0: CC Winans climbing two to land at number five this time with her song Worthy of It All on 20 The Countdown magazine. All right, last week I had some new music that I played for you and I got your vote on it. One of those songs was from Toby Mac and the other from Forrest Frank, and now we get to hear the winning future fan favorite that had the most votes. Are you ready for this? All right, this week it is Toby Mac. Here he is with Lord It Feels Good on 20 The Countdown magazine.
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1: 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It's called Lord, It Feels Good here on 20 The Countdown Magazine. How does he do it? Now, you got to be wondering that like me. How does he write hit after hit after hit song? It's incredible. Okay, let's do it again. Your first song this week to listen to is from Peter Burton.

0: 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The first one that you heard was from Peter Burton. It's called So Long. And the last one that you heard there was from Lloyd Nix called A Little More.
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0: Elevation Rhythm is holding steady back in the same spot again with their song

0: number four again this week. It's Elevation Rhythm. That's their song called Washed here on 20, the Countdown Magazine. You know, they are announcing the winner this weekend of the competition that they held on social media to find their opening act for an upcoming show. So that should be really interesting to find out who that is.
1: Coming up.
0: Well, we are already down to those top three remaining songs here on the countdown. So if you have been here from the beginning, you are totally invested now. You gotta stick around a little longer to hear what happens in these top three.
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1: Noted conservationist and environmental author Professor David Suzuki recently stated that economics is a form of brain damage bearing no resemblance to the real world. Economists act as if there is no limit, he said, but they're going to start hitting limits.
2: No limits, we'll reach for the sky. No valley too deep, no mountain too high.
1: He quoted his American agricultural expert friend Lester Brown, who predicts that it will take a global-scale environmental disaster before humankind changes its ways. While I'm not well enough researched to confirm such dire predictions, I can say that economics is no measure of love, relationship, nature, justice, or faith. Way back in the 50s, they sang a simple song, "The best things in life are free." The things that really matter in life do not have a monetary value. We all need money to enjoy the fruits of life, but Jesus warned us against money at the heart of things. He said you can't love money and God too. For that matter, you can't buy love. This is John Smith.
3: For the community. Community. For you.
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7: Hey, I'm Peter Burton, and my song, Where Would I Be, is a reminder of the amazing life we have when we say yes to Jesus. 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But as Christ followers, when we ask ourselves, where would we be without Jesus? Our response is, thank God, I'll never know.
8: 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Here he is holding steady in that number 3 spot on 20 The Countdown magazine.

0: was Peter Burton at number three again this week with Where Would I Be on 20 The Countdown magazine. And by the way, if you missed the future fan favorite picks for this week, he had a new song in there for you to vote on. You can head to 20thecountdown.com to cast your vote. Next, it is the band Mercy Me. They are also back in the same spot as last week with their song Make It Well.
1: Number two. Make

0: you again. That's Mercy Me with Make It Well on 20, the Countdown magazine. You know, it's a little over a month away from them heading out on their Sea Alaskan cruise. If you are going on that, I mean, I kind of want you to tell me about it, but I kind of don't. I don't want you to rub that in, but I'm sure there's a lot of people heading out on that cruise there with them and getting to hear them sing and everything. It's going to be cool. Well, if you're not part of our private Facebook group yet, you're totally missing out on some fun conversations with some listeners from all over the world. Now, this week's question that we asked in that group, it was a little extra fun too. It said, describe your favorite Christian song right now, only using emojis. It was really fun to see what people were putting in there too. No words allowed, just those little emojis. And I got some of them pretty easily, but others, they were a little tricky to figure out what they meant. So you got to go jump in. It's not too late if you want to go find that private Facebook group. 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But if you already follow us on Facebook, you can look for a way to join it there and we will let you in and you can join the conversation. 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Let us know which song is your favorite. Only using emojis, though. No words, of course.
1: Coming up.
0: Well, next on the countdown, it is the number one song in Christian music. I know, this is the exciting part of the show, isn't it? Now, I'm sure if you've been following along for a while, you might already have it figured out, but you never know what happens around here. We've had crazy stuff happen before. I mean, not normally with the number one song, but stick around, and in no time, you're going to hear the biggest song of the week.
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7: Cross Rhythms continues to bring you a unique and positive mix of music in troubling times. 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
8: Of respondents to a recent survey on relationships, 25% of 14 to 24-year-olds had no relationship with their father and 15% had no relationship with their mother.
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8: Over the last decades, Western culture has made values, integrity and commitment secondary to sensuality, personal opinion and personal profitability. 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

0: We have largely lost the sense that people have a spiritual dimension, and now more and more we're losing sense of our social dimension. It's so easy to say you're too busy. We used to say you can't take it with you. Self taken to the point of self-obsession only leads to an isolated, self-destructive experience. This is John Smith.
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4: 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If you did, great job. Here he is.
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1: 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From the Sky News Centre at midnight. Iran has fired missiles at Israel in the first attack since a ceasefire was announced in April. Israel says the missiles were intercepted and its military is now preparing for further action. Tehran had warned it would respond after Israel carried out strikes on Beirut, claiming it was targeting a Hezbollah command centre. Our Middle East correspondent Adam Parsons is in Jerusalem.
2: It is hard to believe that Israel will not respond to this attack on its soil by Iran. And if it does so, well, clearly there will be coordination, or certainly an attempt by the Israelis at coordination with the United States.
1: Volodymyr Zelensky says freezing the current battlefield lines with Russia is the quickest way to peace. The Ukrainian president has met Keir Starmer and the leaders of France and Germany in Downing Street to discuss how they can best protect Europe. The Deputy Prime Minister says he told US Vice President he's wrong when the pair spoke on the phone about the murder of a teenager in Southampton. J.D. Vance had posted that mass migration was to blame for the killing of Henry Novak, who was handcuffed and wrongly accused of racism as he lay dying from a stab wound. Denmark's friendly against Ukraine had to be abandoned after Christian Eriksen collapsed on the pitch. The former Spurs and Manchester United midfielder is understood to now be conscious. Alexander Zverev got a 5-set win over Italian Flavio Cobolli in the final of the French Open tennis. The German second seed had been runner-up in the three previous Grand Slam deciders. Zverev says it's an important victory.
3: If I would have lost this one, the self-belief would have gone down a lot. But now that I've won it, I feel like I can do it again.
1: England's cricketers got a 115-run victory over New Zealand on day four of the first test at Lord's, and Formula One Championship leader Kimi Antonelli made it 5 race wins in a row at the Monaco Grand Prix. That's the latest. I'm Daisy Steele.
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0: I wasn't brought up to go to church or anything to do with God, really. But when I was 13, I was given a Gideon's New Testament at school. And I started to read it every night, but it didn't make sense to me. Really, when I got married at 18, I stopped reading it because I thought my husband would think I'm a religious maniac. I really loved him and he loved me, and the children started to come along. I used to think, is this all there is to life? I wonder if there is a God. Anyway, just one day I woke up and I just felt inside me free to go to church, and I didn't know where the church was or anything. I just asked the next door neighbour where the church was, and I listened intently to what the minister was saying, and I'd always thought to myself, if there is a God, he's got to come down and prove it to me. And I suddenly knew in that church that he'd done that when Jesus died on the cross. Jesus was God and he'd left heaven. He'd died for me, and my life went on from there. And even though I was only really like a simple believer in Jesus, I believe that God honoured that and the reading of the Bible, and he started to show me really who he was and who he is. And that's why I know that God is real.
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God. But at the end of the day, people that are actually being used by God in a crazy way, in an off-the-meter way, are people that have been cracked up, who have been lunged at by God, and God has done something to them. Broken can mean shattered, crushed.

brokenness based on the scriptures. The spiritual state by which one is disarmed of one's self-dependence and pride.

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3: I'd like to tell you a story about a little girl. She would wake up each morning just kind of excited to be alive and wondering what great thing would happen that day. She had a lot of love and trust. She had that real spark of childlike innocence and faith. She was 4, not quite 5. She had a brother and a sister. They were young. She had a mother whom she dearly loved, and a dad who was really struggling with alcoholism. And one day in this child's world, it just came to an abrupt change. This little girl's mother woke up blind in one of her eyes. It was a freak virus. She didn't know if it was going to attack the other eye or what was going to happen. She was looking for a miracle. She was desperate. She went into the hospital looking for healing. And the 3 children went off to the grandparents. Now, this seemed like a very good idea for the little girl. The grandfather was a respected man in his community. But there was something about him that a lot of people didn't know. And that was the fact that he was a child molester. And within that time, while her mother was in the hospital, the little girl went through unspeakable horrors. And that childlike light, that innocence, that trust, that

She got her sight back, and we were reunited as a family. But I was never the same. I was angry. I wondered why. I wondered what I had done wrong. The time I was a teenager, I was just a bubbling cauldron of emotions, getting ready to erupt. I lived like a crazy person. I didn't care what happened. I'd use a person, they'd use me. Hey, it didn't matter. What was love? Right around my 18th birthday, my sister invited me to come to this coffee house. It's kind of a rock club. And there was this group playing on the stage. And they were playing, you know, some good music. It was my kind of music. But it was very weird because they were talking about God. And in between the songs, this man got up and he said that no matter what you've done, no matter what has been done to you, you can be like a little child again. It was like an arrow piercing my heart. I started to get all shook up and I thought, I'm gonna cry in front of these people. I gotta get out of here. I went and I hid in the ladies' bathroom. I thought, hey, I'll get a drink of water, I'll swallow the big lump in my throat, and I'll leave here. But as I walked out,

0: But I took a chance. I didn't have anything else. And I desperately wanted to be a new person. I wanted to be that little child again. So that night, I trusted Jesus Christ with my problems, my fears, my hurts. And every night we do a concert, I know that Jesus Christ is piercing someone's heart. And His love is right there for you.
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3: From the Sky News Centre at 1. Iran has launched waves of missiles towards Israel for the first time since the ceasefire was agreed in April. Tehran says the attack was in response to Israel's continued strikes in Lebanon. Israel's military says it intercepted all of the missiles and has warned it will retaliate. Iran's Revolutionary Guard Corps has issued this statement, which was broadcast on state television.
4: Our acceptance of the ceasefire on April the 8th was conditional upon the cessation of hostilities on all fronts. However, as always, the United States and the Zionist regime failed to uphold their commitments. They continued their aggression and crimes in Lebanon and repeatedly violated the ceasefire.
3: A Sikh community leader says members of his faith have been attacked every day since Vikram Digwal was sentenced for the murder of Henry Novak in Southampton. He says incidents have been reported across the country since police body cam footage showed the dying teenager being wrongly accused of racism. This man attended a Sikh march in London yesterday, where concerns were raised about the backlash.
5: Some people have not come down this week with us due to feeling unsafe. Obviously, on the way here, there was someone shouting, "Put away the knife, put away the knife," on the way here. So there's definitely that feeling within the Sikh community that, that feeling of unsafety, that targeting.
3: European leaders have been discussing how to bring the war in Ukraine to an end. Sir Keir Starmer hosted talks in London last night alongside Vladimir Zelensky and other allies. In sport, England's cricketers made a positive start to their rebuild after a disappointing Ashes with a 115-run win against New Zealand on day four of the first test at Lord's. Ben Stokes's side bowled out their opponents for 138 in their second innings before lunch. Italian Kimi Antonelli has seen his lead at the top of the Formula One World Championship stretched to 66 points after winning the Monaco Grand Prix, and Alexander Zverev is the French Open tennis champion after being a runner-up in three previous Grand Slam finals. That's the latest. I'm Daisy Steele.